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11: We've got more of the best on the way on number one country WZOB. Rain, possible thunderstorm tonight. Very strong wind over the low 59. Tomorrow, mostly cloudy. Possible showers early. High of 71. For Monday, Columbus Day, sunny with a high of 82.

0: It's 728. A very good evening to you. We're WZOB.
1: You hear that? That's Mike sleeping soundly on a Sunday night. That's because Mike was smart this time. He took ZzzQuil Ultra to fall asleep fast, stay asleep longer, and get the deeply restorative sleep he needs. 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
3: We've got more of the best on the way on number one country WZOB. Rain, possible thunderstorm tonight. Very strong wind over at a low 59. Tomorrow, mostly cloudy. Possible showers early. High of 71. For Monday, Columbus Day, sunny with a high of 82.

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1: I'm Carmen Roberts. Isaias leaves at least four people dead, two of them in Florida. Governor Ron DeSantis.
2: We've confirmed two storm-related fatalities. One individual in Escambia County had a tree fall on his home and tragically was killed. And another one, unfortunately, died inside of his garage. And when they went to find him, the generator was running.
1: The other two died in Alabama. Isaias is expected to hit the southern Appalachians and southeast today with heavy rain. Toxicology reports are in for two Ole Miss students found dead with the same type of pills nearby.
3: The court documents state two Ole Miss students, Aiden Hamilton and Robert Strang, had the same three substances in their systems. Metrogenine and the Schedule I controlled substances, MGM15 and MGPI.
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1: On Carmen Roberts, Isaias leaves at least four people dead, two of them in Florida, Governor Ron DeSantis.
2: We've confirmed two storm-related

0: reported fatalities. One individual in Escambia County had a tree fall on his home and tragically was killed. And another one, unfortunately, died inside of his garage. And when they went to find him, the generator was running.
1: The other two died in Alabama. Isaias is expected to hit the southern Appalachians and southeast today with heavy rain. Toxicology reports are in for two Ole Miss students found dead with the same type of pills nearby.
2: The court documents state two Ole Miss students, Aiden Hamilton and Robert Strang, had the same three substances in their systems. Metrogenine and the Schedule I controlled substances, MGM-15 and MGPI.
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0: 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It is 919.
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1: On Carmen Roberts, Isaias leaves at least four people dead, two of them in Florida, Governor Ron DeSantis.
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0: autistic girl for having comforting rooster ornaments on her front yard. Eric Boehm of Reason Magazine gets details from Daniel Wolleslaw of the Institute for Justice. And the Democratic Party's big tent includes radical socialists, but not pro-Israel U.S. Senator John Fetterman. Dr. Paul Kingor from the Institute for Faith and Freedom at Grove City College has an American Radio Journal commentary. I'm Loman Henry, and welcome to American Radio Journal. They're called prairie potholes, small areas of standing water that federal authorities have designated as wetlands, dinging the productivity of farms. One farmer is fighting back. Kathy Hoekstra from the Pacific Legal Foundation gets details now from North Dakota farmer Cody Peterson. Kathy?
1: Thank you, Loman. In North Dakota, farming is often passed down from one generation to the next. Cody Peterson's family has been farming there for three generations. But Cody inherited more than a family tradition. He also inherited a fight with the federal government that started more than 60 years ago. Hi, everyone. I'm Kathy Hoekstra with Pacific Legal Foundation, and this is American Radio Journal. Today, Cody is an American hero, battling the U.S. Fish and Wildlife Service's recent changes to conservation easements agreed upon long before he was even born. Cody, I think of this as more of an agreement between neighbors, really, except your neighbor here is the federal government. What did the farmers who signed these leases long ago actually agree to?
2: So in their contract, it pretty much says no draining, no burning, no filling in these wetlands. You pull up old aerial imagery of this land, you pull up data that you can for these years, and the land was fairly dry back then. People were probably looking at like, oh yeah, hey, I have this 10-acre slough here. I never farmed this slough. They're going to give me money for that. Sure, yep, no problem. Fast forward to 60 years later when we have just completely been pounded with wet years and things have changed drastically. And that's the problem that us farmers are trying to prove to Fish and Wildlife is like, hey, we have issues that these people didn't know they were getting into pre-1976. Nothing adds up. They got land hungry, and when we got wet, they grabbed everything they could, and they said, hey, this is what we mapped for wetlands. This is what you got. And that's the problem. They were given an inch, and they took a mile.
1: Yeah, it's one thing to inherit an old agreement with the federal government. It's quite another for the government to rewrite that deal decades later, suddenly roping in these tiny prairie potholes and creating huge no-farming zones around them.
2: They've put all these one-tenth of an acre little depressions on the map and say, hey, these are wetlands. What they did with their 2024 setbacks is that one-tenth of an acre can have a 2,800-foot setback around it. Literally, that's wider than a quarter is. You can have an easement on one-tenth of an acre and control the whole quarter because of that one-tenth of an acre. Yeah. It's not right because nobody in their right mind would have signed up that one-tenth of an acre to give up a full control of their quarter.
1: So a small patch of protected land can really put a huge amount of perfectly usable farmland off limits. What did this mean for you and your farm?
2: I'm working it, I'm seeding it, I'm doing everything. And that's one thing that Fish and Wildlife does state in their contract. We can continue normal farming practices, everything around the wetland. But the problem is that these wetlands have gotten so big that they're stretching out into ground that is not part of U.S. Fish and Wildlife easements. When you throw these ungodly setbacks on everything, then I can't do water management to help control the salt on my ground to bring the productivity back up. So it's not like they're saying you can't farm it. It's just saying, don't you dare do anything that affects my wetland, but I don't really care what our wetland does to your land.
1: Oh, and by the way, if you do that, we're going to chase you down like you're a criminal.
2: Yeah, do you know what happens if I do violate that contract? It is a federal offense, and I would go to prison if I drained or altered any of their so-called wetlands. It is a federal offense. Jail time.
1: And the harm goes beyond farming. A lake on a part of your property is prone to serious flooding, and the nearby town has to keep pumping out water. So routing it across your land would be far more efficient and cheaper, but you do that and you're a criminal again.
2: Well, that's the sad thing is we have to spend millions of dollars for something that we could do with a couple hundred thousand. It's save the ducks, but Who cares about the tax-paying American citizen?
1: So how many times a day do you say, wait a minute,

0: whose land is this anyway?
1: Every time you drive by it, when you look at all the salt where nothing's growing, it's just like, man, on the eighth day, God created a farmer, but I can't even take care of my ground.
0: So you're fighting back now with free representation by PLF. A lot of people wouldn't do it. They don't want the risk. Let's obey the rules and go along to get along. Why wasn't that an option for you?
1: We had too much ground that just isn't giving us a return anymore. And we are not big farmers by no means. And I thought to myself, sure, could we go rent more land for big money? Could we go buy more land for big money? In my head, that didn't make sense. Why don't we take the ground we got now, make it better, make it like it used to be, and be in just as good a boat than thinking we have to farm the whole county?
0: And that's the point of your lawsuit. If the government wants to change the rules, it has to prove why and do it legally. It can't just rewrite old agreements to give itself more power. And your legal fight has even extended beyond the courtroom.
1: So actually, a group of us farmers just got back from Washington, D.C., and we kind of had to laugh because we started combining right before this. We all said to take an act of Congress to get a farmer to leave the farm during harvest season. And that's what it took. There was a group of like eight of us that went up there and we met with the Department of Interior and talked about the situations. And that's how passionate, how much we believe in what we are fighting is correct and is what needs to be done.
0: Did you ever think this fight would take you all the way to D.C. and a sit down with Interior Secretary Doug Burgum?
1: I don't even like leaving Lamoure County. So to go to D.C. was... No, I never in my life thought I would have been at a roundtable discussion with Hoven, Kramer, Burgum. Never in my life. And I tell you what, I had some nerves because when it was my turn to speak, you got 100 things to say, but you only got 3 minutes. And I don't even know if I said half the things correctly, but it truly was an honor. I was very thankful for Senator Kramer for getting that meeting together and Burgum for taking the time. It makes you actually feel like, hey, there's a chance here we're actually going to listen to the people that elected us. They had a conservationist and a farmer kind of intermingled where one could speak. I was kind of like, wow, it seems like everybody's understanding the issue here. We all agree that there is an easement on our land. Do we agree with the easement? Absolutely not. I mean, that's where the problem is. We're talking setbacks, mapped acres, and they kind of agreed that the salinity in our soils isn't good for the farmers or the ducks because nothing grows in salinity. So there's absolutely no habitat on this land. It went really good. I tell you what, Senator Kramer, he went to bat for the North Dakota farmer that day. He was very passionate about it. He knows exactly what is going on. And he wasn't afraid to speak his mind. You left there knowing that, hey, this guy's got our back.
0: You're a conservationist yourself. You hunt fish, but you do believe in stewarding the land. What does Fish and Wildlife get wrong by treating this whole thing like it has to be a choice between farming and conservation?
1: With my lawsuit and all the interviews I've done, a lot of stuff gets posted on social media, and I just love to read the comments because you got some that are for, some that don't have a clue in the world, and some that are against it. And one thing that also correlates with what Fish and Wildlife, when they responded to my case, they said, Mr. Peterson wants to just drain all of his land, all the surface water. And that is 100% not factual because in the farming program, there's Swamp Buster. And Swamp Buster is tied to government payments, crop insurance, all that good stuff. And I don't know too many farmers that can farm without those. So no, we cannot go drain all of the surface water off of our land. It's illegal. So that's one thing that I think people need to realize is that we're not fighting this because we want to drain all the surface water because we can't anyway.
0: Your three sons are 6, 4, and 2. Do any of them have a farming future in their cards?
1: Every father would love to see the son continue on the legacy, but I'm not going to push it on them. I went to college for only 1 year. I didn't ever finish. All I did was I looked out the window when it was nice out and thought to myself, why am I sitting in this classroom when I could be outside doing something? And that's when you know that it's for you. My parents had tons and tons of struggles, but it wasn't easy for us. I've seen the hardship that's come with farming, and this is the biggest cutthroat area. It's something that I think they need to have the passion for themselves to really help it succeed, you know?
0: Cody, we appreciate your time and courage. And for listeners, you can learn more about Cody's case and all of PLF's work defending liberty at pacificlegal.org. Also, if you or someone you know has experienced government overreach and shown extraordinary courage, please tell me about it at Kathy@AmericanHeroes.org. In the meantime, I'll be back next month with another courageous American hero. I'm Kathy Hoekstra for American Radio Journal.
2: Scott Parkinson at the Club for Growth. We're going to travel around the country and talk about races for the United States House of Representatives. A lot of key races upcoming, and the majority hangs in the balance. Scott, good having you here.
3: My pleasure.
2: As we look at the House now, Scott, it is closely divided, but Republicans have been able to maintain at least a slim majority for the past 2 years.
3: After the 2024 election, the Republicans had 220 seats and the Democrats held 215. So there were only three swing votes that you couldn't lose in order to still pass bills with 218 votes. And so it's been a real challenge for Speaker Johnson and the House Republican leadership to sort of hold that coalition together. And unfortunately, it's just not going to get any easier when it comes to maintaining the majority here in the 2026 midterm. There are some strategic advantages that I think the Republicans hold, especially when it comes to the redistricting fights that we had over the last year and a half. Also looking at the money advantage that Republican candidates hold in general. But the political environment that we're facing today puts a lot of races in play, and the Democrats are well-funded, too. I think both sides will have the money to get their message out. Ultimately, it's a big, big turnout election. As it stands right now, Republicans actually only have 218 members in the House of Representatives. Kevin Kiley from California became an independent after the redistricting in California to try to save his own seat, because he knew he was going to lose in any Republican primary. And you might remember the Club for Growth PAC supported Tom McClintock when Kiley was thinking about primarying him. We are in a situation here that there's about 45 very competitive races. According to the Cook Report, there's 22 of those are toss-up races, and then you have lean Democrat, lean Republican races. And that's where pretty much the House majority is going to be won or lost. There's always anomalies that pop up, but the data is true when it comes to how many registered Republicans are in a congressional district, how many Democrats there are, how many independents there are, what turnout is going to look like is the big, big question that we've got today with just under a month, less than 4 weeks to go, if you can believe it, until those November 3rd races. So you're going to see different super PACs from America PAC with Elon Musk and MAGA Inc. with the Trump team to Club for Growth Action with the Club for Growth side. We're all working hard to make sure that voters understand the differences between a House majority for Republicans and a House majority for the Democrats. And when it comes down to trying to improve the lives of all Americans and all communities, I think in the affordability crisis and our security and confronting really the crime and illegal aliens that poured over the border during the Biden administration, there's a story to be told for Republicans to be rewarded through a reelection of a House Republican majority. But we know that the Democrats have their own messaging too, and we'll see how things go here in less than 4 weeks.
2: You talk about the fact that there's maybe 22, 23 really truly competitive seats that aren't leaning one way or the other, Scott. Are these seats concentrated in any particular states or any particular part of the country?
3: It's a good question. I think that there are a lot in the Midwest, and maybe more in the Midwest than we expected there to be a short time ago, because the affordability crisis has hit a lot of those rural areas differently than, you know, maybe some of the urban areas that have a lot of money. I think about some of these congressional races in Iowa, right? Ashley Hinson is running for the United States Senate. She's got an open seat where Joe Mitchell is the nominee for the Republicans. But that's a really competitive race where Ashley Hinson won narrowly in both of her races previously. So we'll see if a new candidate like Mitchell can keep it across the finish line. The agricultural issues and farming is something that I think has hit the Midwest in a unique way. You and I have a great friend in Scott Perry in the 10th District of Pennsylvania. He's facing Janelle Stelzin again for the second time, and he's obviously faced really challenging reelection campaigns several cycles in a row, but we're hoping that Scott can pull it across the finish line. But there are also very competitive races in states like Florida. We had redistricting there, trying to pick up several congressional seats. And in the 22nd and 25th congressional district, I think those are toss-ups. In the 14th district right now, people would say that that's a lean Democrat district with the incumbent Kathy Castor. But we've got a really solid Republican there, Michael Beltran, who is a state representative, educated through University of Pennsylvania and Harvard, just a brilliant guy that deserves the vote of the people in that district to serve them in Congress. We also have a lot of competitive races in Texas. We know that the top of the ticket with Governor Abbott and Ken Paxton as the Senate nominee has made even more of those House races a little bit more competitive than we expected. That's the political environment that we're facing, and I think that all these candidates are up for the challenge to really demonstrate why their ideas are better than their Democrat opponents.
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2: Scott Parkinson at the Club for Growth. 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
3: Thank you.
2: Fining an autistic girl for having rooster lawn ornaments has drawn legal defense from the Institute for Justice. We learn more now from Eric Boehm of Reason Magazine.
4: You might think that you understand the difference between something that is a sign and something that's not a sign. A stop sign, a yield sign, those are clearly signs. Is a giant rooster on the side of the road a sign? In Ogunquit, Maine, local officials say it is, and they're threatening a homeowner with a bunch of fines if they don't remove the roosters from their front yard. Important property rights and First Amendment issues at play here, and that's what we're going to take a look at today. Hi, folks. I'm Eric Boehm with Reason Magazine. Thanks for joining us on this edition of American Radio Journal. My guest today is Daniel Weislaw. He's an attorney with the Institute for Justice, and they have recently gotten involved in this situation in Ogunquit, Maine, where the town is telling a couple of homeowners that they've got to remove their rooster statues from in front of their house. Daniel, thank you for joining us and talking about the situation here.
5: Thanks for having me, Eric. I'm glad to be able to talk about this kind of insane situation going on in Ogunquit, Maine.
4: Yeah, we're glad to talk about it, and we're glad to have folks like you guys at IJ who are there to stand up for people when they face this kind of situation. Let's talk about what's gone on here. David and Sarah LeBlanc, they've got an adopted daughter, and she loves roosters. They love roosters. Lots of roosters there in Ogunquit on their property.
5: That's right. They have this little girl, she's autistic, and she loves roosters. The LeBlancs decided to pick up some rooster statues, these little tin lawn ornaments from a local store, and put them in their yard to kind of help her with this transition to and from school and the business and stuff. And for some reason, somebody at town hall just got a bee in their bonnet over these decorations, and they just don't like them for whatever reason. So they decided to enforce their sign code against the LeBlancs, and they said, hey, these roosters are a sign for your business, the Omelet Factory, which is on the same property where you sell omelets, obviously. And so you're not allowed to have them without a permit and following all of these strictures. They've got to be made of a certain material and other things. And so they've come after them and cited them over and over and said, you know, hey, you're not allowed to have these roosters because they're a sign and you didn't get a permit and they wouldn't be allowed.
4: I've got a couple of objections here. First of all, I wonder if the town of Ogunquit, Maine is aware that roosters don't actually lay eggs, right? It's the Omelet Factory. Omelets are made of eggs. Roosters, I don't know. Maybe they need a biology lesson, Ogunquit. If they didn't have that business there, though, these rules wouldn't apply, right? Like if it was, you know, if they shut down the Omelet Factory, then they could put as many roosters on their property as they want. But it's the combination of the two things that's actually the problem as far as the town's concerned?
5: Yeah, I think it's rather telling. And I'll tell you, Eric, we pointed out in our letter to the town, pointing out some of these constitutional issues, that roosters do not lay eggs. But it seems to be, and this is a constitutional issue, that the town is reading some meaning into these roosters based on the fact that the LeBlancs own the Omelet Factory. So that's where it gets into dangerous constitutional territory, because when the government is engaged in determining what art is allowed based on what it depicts, you're in dangerous First Amendment territory, and a really strict constitutional test applies called strict scrutiny. And so the government's going to have to meet this compelling government interest standard and prove that its sign ordinance is the least restrictive means of protecting the public from some sort of threat. And here, you know, we know that this is based on what the art depicts, because, you know, if these had been lions or tigers or bears in their yard, the town wouldn't be saying, oh my, these are signs for the omelet factory. They seem to be going through some sort of convoluted reasoning where they say, hey, roosters are chickens and hens are chickens, and roosters don't lay eggs, but hens do, and they're both chickens, therefore this is a sign for the omelet factory. And I think that's pretty outrageous.
4: Yeah, I mean you got to the exact same thing that I was thinking of, is like, okay, if they had a ton of elephant statues in their yard, that would be okay, I guess, because you couldn't possibly interpret that as somehow advertising the omelet factory. Like, I think you make a great point that this is why you can't have government officials interpreting art on someone's private property. What sort of punishment are the LeBlancs looking at? Like, what is the town of Algonquin threatening them with if they don't, I don't know, take all the roosters down or something?
5: Right now, it seems to be a number of fines. They've issued them some citations for these roosters. They've threatened them to take them down, and that's typically how these disputes start. Unfortunately, with code enforcement, you know, sometimes they just sink their teeth into something and just absolutely refuse to let go. And so a lot of towns will start with, you know, one fine or two fines, and then they consider it to be an ongoing violation, and they start to mount up the fines. And so we'll see what the town does here.
4: I know you guys at IJ have litigated some similar cases to this in the past. I'm thinking specifically there was one in New Hampshire, right, involving a bakery and some signage there. Local officials were all bent out of shape over. Tell us a little bit about what happened there and how that relates to this situation in Maine.
5: Part of the reason I think this Algonquin rooster situation caught our radar so hard is that, you know, we litigated a case in New Hampshire, which we just won last year, on behalf of another local eatery called Levitt's Country Bakery in Conway, New Hampshire, where the business owner had invited a bunch of high school students to paint a mural on the facade of the building, which showed the sun rising over a bunch of donuts, which kind of represented the mountains of New Hampshire. And the town decided that this was a sign and it didn't comply with their sign code. And so they went after the owner of Levitt's Country Bakery, just the way that the town of Algonquin is going after the owner of the omelet factory here. And they're doing this in a way that the First Amendment draws this line between content neutral and content based discrimination. And so this is what we're talking about with, is it a rooster or is it a whale or something, right? So they're making this determination based on the content of the art and saying, if the art depicts this thing, it's fine. But if it depicts this other thing, it's not.
4: We're unfortunately out of time for today, Daniel. Really great case here. Really, I mean, it's an unfortunate situation, really terrible situation, but really great that you guys at IJ are there to stand up for the property rights and the First Amendment rights that are at play here. So thanks for what you do, and I appreciate you being here today to talk about it.
5: Thanks for having me on, Eric.
4: And once again, that is Daniel Weislaw. He is an attorney with the Institute for Justice. You can check out their work online at IJ.org, including more about this situation and, of course, about that case in New Hampshire that we talked about, and lots of other stuff that they're working on there as well. For Reason Magazine, I'm Eric Baim. Catch me right back here next week on another edition of American Radio Journal.
2: The political knives are out for U.S. Senator John Fetterman, who has strayed from left-wing orthodoxy on several issues. So says American Spectator editor-in-chief Dr. Paul Kengor on this American Radio Journal commentary.
6: I didn't leave the Democratic Party, said Ronald Reagan famously. The Democratic Party left me. Well, Senator John Fetterman, Democrat of Pennsylvania, hasn't left the Democratic Party, but the Democratic Party seems to have left him, certainly in his home state. The party has not only left Fetterman, but is trashing him. Here in my home state of Pennsylvania, we're hearing the hate loud and clear with a stunning ferocity by Democrats against one of their own. The knives are out. They are slicing and dicing Fetterman in ways that I've never heard Democrats speak of a fellow Democrat. Quote, John Fetterman is a disgrace, unquote, fumes Congressman Brendan Boyle, a Philadelphia area Democrat. Our state deserves better than a lazy trust fund baby who's too lazy to do the job. Wow. Well, Boyle is not alone among Democrats, says his Democrat colleague, Representative Chris DeLuzio. There's a lot I could say about John Fetterman's pathetic behavior as a senator. But between the laziness, disrespect, and willingness to carry water for a foreign government, this man has no sense of duty. DeLuzio is speaking of a negative report on Pennsylvania Senator John Fetterman in the Wall Street Journal, the sort of report against one of their own that Democrats typically ignore or denounce. Not this time. DeLuzio and fellow Democrats are seizing the report to trash Fetterman. DeLuzio continued, "He is not up for the high office he was elected, and we in Pennsylvania will do something about it in 2028. Wow. Surely Boyle and DeLuzio are lone rangers in these blistering shots of their Democratic colleague, right? Nope. Look at the words of Pennsylvania State Rep. Malcolm Kenyatta, who is actually vice chair of the Democratic National Committee. Says Kenyatta, quote, "This report is horrifying, but not new to many of us in Pennsylvania. John Fetterman barely showed up as lieutenant governor, and he's constantly MIA as our senator." Huh, really? All of a sudden, Democrats didn't like Fetterman as their lieutenant governor when they ran him after a major stroke against Republican Senate nominee Dr. Mehmet Oz in 2022? Kenyatta continues, quote, "When Fetterman's not on Fox cheerleading Trump in endless wars, he's attacking the very neighbors who gave him a chance." Kenyatta urges, quote, "2028 can't come soon enough." That is, when Fetterman is up for re-election. These comments are shocking for their vituperation and assault by Democrats against one of their own. I've never seen anything like it. Democrats rarely break ranks. They're not like Republicans who have open internal debates all the time. The Democrats, never. Anyone who dares to buck the party line is effectively excommunicated. And that's what's happening with John Fetterman. He hasn't saluted the party flag on every issue, and sometimes even defends Donald Trump policies. And for that, he's being punished. More than that, he's going to be primaried by his own party. I wouldn't be surprised if ideologues primary him with a Democratic socialist, which would be a suicide mission in the state of Pennsylvania. They'll lose, akin to how they'll be losing the Florida Senate race after nominating Democratic socialist Angie Nixon. And yet, here's the biggest irony, if not absurdity. John Fetterman certainly hasn't become a conservative Republican. His Heritage Foundation scorecard ranks him 0% conservative for the current session of the 119th Congress, and a 4% lifetime score. Conservatives know that Fetterman is no conservative. They know that he's a liberal Democrat, but he's also an independent Democrat, the most outspoken in his party. He's not afraid to criticize his side, nor commend the other side. He's truly independent, and there's little tolerance for such independence in today's Democratic Party. You toe the party line, or you're ostracized and primaried, and that's what John Fetterman faces. It's now clear, and it's ugly. Now, a big remaining question that seems to be developing and increasingly thinkable is this. Would the Republicans take John Fetterman? Would he join the Republicans? Well, I doubt it. But this much I know, the Democrats don't want him. John Fetterman hasn't left the Democratic Party, but the party has left him. For American Radio Journal, I'm Paul Kengor. 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
0: 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Mostly cloudy, possible showers early today. High of 71. Tonight, partly cloudy, up at a low 56. Tomorrow, sunny, high of 82. For Tuesday, sunny, with a high of 85.

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1: News, I'm Deborah Valentine. President Trump rallying supporters in Clarksville, Tennessee Saturday as the GOP attempts to retain majority control of Congress. The president touting the campaign of Republican gubernatorial candidate Marsha Blackburn.
2: Marsha's going to win. You better win, Marsha. She took a little risk. She decided to leave the Senate. But she's great. She's going to win.
1: Blackburn's Democratic opponent, Jerry Green, has recently been rising in some polls. Hurricane Isaias, now a post-tropical system, causing hundreds of thousands of power outages and at least two fatalities in Florida. Congressman Jimmy Patronis of Florida on the Fox Report.
3: We had two fatalities. It could have been worse, but people heeded the warnings. But a poor fellow, a tree fell on him.

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0: 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Mostly cloudy, possible showers early today. High of 71. Tonight, partly cloudy. Of a day, low 56. Tomorrow, sunny, high of 82. For Tuesday, sunny with a high of 85.

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0: 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Mostly cloudy, possible showers early today. High of 71. Tonight, partly cloudy, up at a low 56. Tomorrow, sunny, high of 82. For Tuesday, sunny, with a high of 85.

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0: 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Mostly cloudy, possible showers early today. High of 71. Tonight, partly cloudy, of a day low 56. Tomorrow, sunny, high of 82. For Tuesday, sunny, with a high of 85.

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1: News, I'm Deborah Valentine. President Trump rallying supporters in Clarksville, Tennessee Saturday as the GOP attempts to retain majority control of Congress. The president touting the campaign of Republican gubernatorial candidate Marsha Blackburn.
2: Marsha's going to win. You better win, Marsha. She took a little risk. She decided to leave the Senate. But she's great. She's going to win.
1: Blackburn's Democratic opponent, Jerry Green, has recently been rising in some polls. Hurricane Isaias, now a post-tropical system, causing hundreds of thousands of power outages and at least two fatalities in Florida. Congressman Jimmy Patronis of Florida on the Fox Report.
3: We had two fatalities. It could have been worse, but people heeded the warnings. But a poor fella, a tree fell on him, and the other one was totally avoidable. It was a generator inside of somebody's house.
1: At least two other fatalities occurred in Alabama. 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
6: That heat's going to be out there for one more day.
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right, we're going to play a little bluegrass here. Man of Conscious Sorrow. Let's play this one right here. Let's see if we can't get it cranked up and ready to go. And I think Ralph Stanley was the one to come out with this song. And I believe he came out with it, best of my knowledge. And anyway, we're going to play here, Man of Conscious Sorrow, a little bluegrass gospel right here. Right here it is on Mike's stuff.

Yes, sir. Man of Constance, sorry. Hope you enjoyed it. Right here on Main Street Scarf. We're going to play Buttercup Robinson here. He does a song here called Open Your Heart. Open Your Heart. And let's crank it up here and play it right here on Main Street Scarf. Open Your Heart. That's the name of the song. And here it is coming up here at this time. Like I said, Buttercup Robinson, Open Your Heart. Right here on Main Street Scarf.

Yes, sir. Open up your heart, by for a care of Robinson. Right here on Mines Penny Scarf. Gonna put one on here by Bert Ivy, and have to be a song called Be Uncloudy Day. Yes, sir. Bert Ivy does this number here, Be Uncloudy Day, right here on Mines Penny Scarf. How many of you folks remember Bert Ivy? I say, probably remember him. And he quoted many songs, and also did a TV movie with the bird, if I remember correct. Had that bird in there. Anyway, here's the unclouded day of Bert Ivy, right here on Mike Smith's golf. Come up here at this time.

Yes, sir. We encountered eight on my Burr Abbey. Right here on my screen is Scarfield. I play with here one down Jonathan Wilburn. Right here on my screen is Scarfield. A song called I'm Not Giving Up. I'm not giving up. We shouldn't be giving up. Well, we're going to keep going for the Lord. All right, let's play it here. Jonathan Wilburn. I'm not giving up. Right here on my screen is Scarfield.

Rock get out of here, Sergeant Rock, cut that song, Sergeant Rock, get out of here. You can write Mike Finney Scott for P.O. Box 3451, Utah, and spell H-U-I to the band out of my L, zip code 35023. Once again, Mike Finney Scott for P.O. Box 3451, Utah, and spell H-U-I to the band out of my L, zip code 35023. We look here, bring out there in radio land. Be sure to write us and let us know where you listen to the broadcast. Right here on Mike Finney Scott. Bye-bye now.

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0: 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Mostly cloudy, possible showers early today. High of 71. Tonight, partly cloudy, up at a low 56. Tomorrow, sunny, high of 82. For Tuesday, sunny, with a high of 85.

0: 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It's time for your Sunday morning broadcast by Grace with Pastor David McCarroll of Pleasant Hill Baptist Church.
1: Well, good morning and welcome once again to By Grace, our weekly broadcast that I hope is meeting a need in your life for biblical, dispensational preaching and teaching of God's Word. I am Pastor David McCarroll from Pleasant Hill Baptist Church, and it is an honor that you would choose to join me today. We are completing the 26th chapter of Acts this morning, and I hope that you are learning and growing through this study. Acts is most often explained by preachers and teachers to be a picture of the growth of the church, but I'll be honest with you, I believe Acts is a transitional book. It's a book that shows us how we got from the law and the kingdom program over to grace and the body of Christ. And I hope that as we have gone through this, that you have a clearer picture of that than when we began. As always, I want to just take a quick moment and thank all of those who helped to support this ministry. There are so many folks that are so kind and pray for us, encourage me on a weekly basis. And then there's those that that so faithfully give to this ministry. And I just want to say thank you for that. And we are set to just go on and on preaching and teaching here on WZLB every Sunday morning. So thank you. And may God bless you for all you do for this ministry and for the kingdom. All right, let's turn in our Bibles this morning. Acts 26, chapter 26, verse 24. Acts 26 and 24. We'll just read a verse of scripture here, and then we can, we're going to, like I said, going to complete this chapter. I don't know how long we'll be this morning, but we'll just go till we get finished. Acts 26 and 24, the Bible says, "And as he thus spake for himself, Festus said with a loud voice, Paul, thou art beside thyself. Much learning doth make thee mad." Let's pray. Heavenly Father, we're so thankful for this day. Lord, we're thankful for this ministry and this opportunity that you have given us. And Lord, I just pray that as we study, preach, teach here on the radio, that people are being blessed by that, that they are learning something, and Father, that it gives them a better understanding of your word, which gives them more encouragement, and Lord, gives them a stronger desire and boldness to go out and tell others about Jesus. Father, I pray that that is exactly what is happening with people's lives today. Lord, I pray, Lord, for the comfort of the Holy Spirit for those that are shut in this morning. Lord, we lift them up to you and ask that you'd touch them. God, we want to thank you for those that help us with this ministry. Bless them, dear God. And Lord, I pray that you would just be glorified and honored in all that's said and done here now. And we pray all of that in Jesus' name. Amen. Well, if you've been following along with us, you know that Paul had made his case before King Agrippa. And as he is beginning to sum up his position, we see that he gets interrupted here in verse 24. And again, it says, "As he thus spake for himself, Festus said with a loud voice, Paul, thou art beside thyself. Much learning doth make thee mad." Festus interrupts or breaks in on Paul. And the Bible is clear to let you know that he does this with a loud voice. And he says, "Paul, you are beside yourself, buddy." I believe that all we can conclude from what is written here is that Festus was becoming agitated with the proceedings, and he decided that enough is enough. He'd heard enough. And he then refers to Paul's learning here as the cause of his madness. We understand that Festus is talking about Paul's reading of the Word of God. That word there, that learning, is actually books, writings, that kind of thing. That's what he's talking about. And so he's talking about Paul reading and quoting, I believe, the Word of God. because Paul would have constantly and fluently quoted from the Old Testament because he studied it all the time and had for all his life. And so Festus is saying your many books are turning you mad. All this reading of these books that you quote is making you crazy. And I believe that this reference to the scriptures is what causes Paul to respond the way he does in the next verses. Look at verse 25. But he said, I am not mad, most noble Festus, but speak forth the words of truth and soberness. For the king knoweth of these things, before whom also I speak freely. For I am persuaded that none of these things are hidden from him, for this thing was not done in a corner. King Agrippa, believest thou the prophets? I know that thou believest. And so Paul, I believe, retorts back or replies back, I'm not mad. I am just speaking the words of truth from a sound mind. He goes on there in verse 26 and he says, the king knows what I'm talking about. Again, speaking about Agrippa. And then if you'll notice there, he adds that I have spoken freely. If I was wrong, the king would have stopped me. If anything that I'd said was not true, the king would have stopped me. He would not have allowed me to continue to speak freely. And then Paul adds that the details of his own personal story that he had added in were all done out in public view. And nothing had been hidden, especially nothing had been hidden from King Agrippa. He's the king. He knows what's going on. In effect, Paul is using Agrippa's silence so far as a testimony to everything that he has said, that Paul has said is true. He then turns to Agrippa and says, you believe the prophets, don't you? That's what Paul had been using. And then he asks the question and he turns around and answers it. He says, well, I know you do. I know you believe. All of this was calculated by Paul to say to Festus, the king believes what I'm telling you, and are you going to call him mad? If you're going to call me mad, you're going to have to call him mad. Crazy. Verse 28. Then Agrippa said unto Paul, almost thou persuadest me to be a Christian. Oh my goodness. Paul has made such a compelling argument, and his logic and control of the situation just ultimately leads the king to say, you've almost persuaded me to be a Christian. Now, I'm going to tell you that I believe there was probably a good deal of sarcasm in this statement here in verse 28. Paul had been going on and on with no break in his message until he finally was interrupted there by Festus. And in just a very brief second, he quickly assumes the floor again. And when he does that, Agrippa then says, Paul, you've spoken so long and so eloquently that you've almost persuaded me. And, you know, I do believe that he's being sarcastic to some extent, but I also believe that there was some truth in what he's saying as well. And the reason that I can say that is because when we are confronted with the gospel of Jesus Christ, the good news of what Jesus has done, the Holy Spirit then comes on the scene and he begins to convict men, women, boys, and girls. I know Agrippa, he was convicted of his sin. I believe that he may have even understood that he had a need for a Savior. And so, sadly, many people today sitting in churches all over this world will be just like this king, and they will hear the truth and be almost persuaded, but never completely surrender to Jesus. 29. And Paul said, I would to God that not only thou, but also all that hear me this day were both almost and altogether such as I am, except these bonds. That is the heart of a man that desperately wants to see people get saved, but knows that they're likely not going to accept it. Paul says, it's my prayer that not just you, but everybody in here that's listening to me, we're not just almost persuaded, but altogether persuaded, so that you might be like me, that you might enjoy the peace and the joy that I have, the love and the freedom. You know, folks, this is not an argument about trying to win or be right or anything like that. I just know where I was and where I am now. And I want somebody else to know the peace that I have, to experience the love and the mercy and the grace that I've experienced, to know the freedom of being in Jesus Christ. Paul had a burdened heart for everybody that he came into contact with. Hey, even those people that were his captors, those people that had locked him up in jail, Paul wanted to see them get saved. I think it's interesting that he goes on and adds here, except for these bonds. Can y'all see him standing there, and he's got his hands chained together, and he holds his hands up with those handcuffs or chains on them and holds them up. And he said, I wish y'all were all together just like me, except for these. Except you weren't being persecuted, because Paul had suffered a lot for the cause of Christ, and he wasn't wishing that on anybody, but he did wish for them that they knew Jesus. Verse 30, and when he had thus spoken, the king rose up, and the governor, and Bernice, and they that sat with them, and when they were gone aside, they talked between themselves, saying, this man doeth nothing worthy of death or of bonds. Then said Agrippa unto Festus, this man might have been set at liberty if he had not appealed unto Caesar. So finally, the audience before the king draws to a close, and King Agrippa rises to leave, and all the people, of course, in the court do the same. They all follow the king's example. He gets up, the governor gets up, and then all the other people begin to follow him out. And when Agrippa and Festus were finally alone together, away from everybody, they discussed Paul's case. And they agreed, hey, he's done nothing worthy of death. He ain't even done anything worthy of being locked up in jail. And then in verse 32, Agrippa remarks that we could even set him free if he hadn't appealed to Caesar. But once that appeal was sent to Caesar, once Paul invoked that privilege of his Roman citizenship, he had no choice. The thing was set in motion. You know, we look at it today and we say, well, that was God's way of getting him to Rome. And I believe that's true. But isn't it interesting that at every stop, everybody that finally listens to him, except for the Jews, everybody that finally listens to Paul says, he's not done anything wrong. Paul had asked for this hearing before Caesar, and neither he nor Festus nor Agrippa or anybody could change it. They couldn't back down now. And so Paul is going to Rome. And as we'll see next week, it was going to be Festus' job to see that he got there safely. And so next week we'll pick up in chapter 27, and we've just got 27 and 28 left, and of course there's several messages between here and there, but I hope that again that it has been and will continue to be a blessing to you as you join us here on By Grace. Until next week, as always, may God bless you this week as you walk with Him by grace.
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2: 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Mrs. Joyce Painter, age 90, of Crossville, passed away on Saturday, October 3rd, 2026, at her residence. Funeral services will be held on October 10th, 2026, at 1 p.m. at Macedonia Second Missionary Baptist Church, with Brother Kevin Harper and Brother Lewayne Levins officiating. The burial will follow in DeKalb Memorial Gardens. Geraldine Funeral Home is directing. The family will receive friends on Saturday, October 10th, from 11 a.m. until 1 p.m. at the Macedonia Second Missionary Baptist Church. Mr. Charles Alfred Black, age 80, passed away on Monday, October 5th, 2026. Funeral services will be held on Friday, October 9th, 2026 at 2 p.m. in the Rainsville Funeral Home Chapel with Brother Randy Eubanks and Brother Tony Thomas officiating.

0: brother Edward Deibert officiating. The family will receive friends from 10 to 11 a.m. prior to the service on Monday, October 12, 2026, at the W.T. Wilson Funeral Chapel. W.T. Wilson is announcing. Wanda Lee Dean Hammond, age 88 of Fort Payne, passed away on Tuesday, October 6, 2026. Funeral services will be held at 2 p.m. on Saturday, October 17, 2026, at the Wilson Funeral Home with Reverend Will Ramage officiating. Entombment will follow at Glenwood Cemetery. The family will receive friends from 1 p.m. until 2 p.m. on the hour of service. In lieu of flowers, the family suggests memorial donations be made to the DeKalb Animal Shelter, St. Jude's, or a charity of your choice. Wilson Funeral Home is announcing. 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

act tonight in the service. We are grateful and thankful, Lord, to give us this time together. I thank you, Brother Hart, for the kind invitation to come and to be with you and with your people again.

0: again. Appreciate the church allowing us to be here. I thank the Lord for making it possible that you could be here and I could be here. For if both of us had been willing and the Lord had not been willing, we couldn't have been here. He is in control. It is in Him that we move, live, and have our being. So I'm glad He is in control of all things. So we're grateful tonight to be able to be here, not only tonight, but these days. And we appreciate the good place to stay and appreciate every encouraging word, prayers, and act of kindness that you showed us. And I appreciate that. Your fellowship and friendship down through the years since we've been coming here to Westside. Always a joy for us to come, and it's been a joy in these days. I've really enjoyed it, and I trust the Lord has said something through us to be a blessing and a help to you, has already, and if not, will be in the days to come. All right, Hebrews 11, if you have your Bible with you. Hebrews chapter 11. Would ask for your continued prayers. I think I've probably told you this before. I picked it up from Brother Cook. Brother Cook performed the wedding for my wife and I, and lived to be 94, pastored the same church 52 years. And he would say this. He said, "Now put me on your prayer list and pray for me. Till you hear I'm gone and take me off, I'll have it made then." And he'd say it may be rough from here to the cemetery for the children of God, but he said, from the cemetery on, it is smooth sailing.
1: Amen. Amen.
0: So that's the way it is, isn't it?
1: Yes, sir.
0: So I appreciate you putting us on your prayer list, and some of you already got us there, and I appreciate praying for us. Hebrews 11, verse 23. Hebrews 11, if you got your Bible, in verse number 23, I want to read there tonight and then try to preach from this passage, the Lord being my helper tonight. Hebrews chapter 11 and verse number 23. Once you've found your place, if you're physically able, if you're willing to do so, I do invite you to stand with us. Of course, by standing, we're simply honoring and reverencing the reading of the Word of the Lord. And if you're able to remain standing after we read these verses, we'll pray again together. And thank you so much for praying for us.
1: Yes.
0: Verse 23 of Hebrews 11. By faith, Moses, when he was born, was hid 3 months of his parents, because they saw he was a proper child. They were not afraid of the king's commandment. By faith Moses, when he was come to years, refused to be called the son of Pharaoh's daughter, choosing rather to suffer affliction with the people of God than to enjoy the pleasures of sin for a season, esteeming the reproach of Christ greater riches than the treasures in Egypt. For he had respect unto the recompense of the reward. By faith he forsook Egypt, not fearing the wrath of the king. For he endured as seeing him who is invisible.
1: Yes.
0: Through faith he kept the Passover and the sprinkling of blood, lest he that destroyed the firstborn should touch them. By faith they passed through the Red Sea as by dry land, which the Egyptians are saying to do, were drowned. Father, we bow in your presence tonight. We come before you, Lord, needy creatures, undeserving, unworthy, Lord, to bow in your presence, but only come because the Lord Jesus made it possible we could have access to the throne of grace. And we come, dear Lord, tonight to the throne of grace to obtain mercy and find grace to help in this time of need. I'd ask you to have mercy on me as I endeavor to preach. I ask you to have mercy upon this people as they endeavor to hear. And I pray you'd anoint me to preach. And I pray you'd give them hearing ears and receptive hearts. And I pray we can glean and gather from your word that would bless and benefit our lives tonight. I pray, Lord, Lord, help us for Jesus' sake and the glory of God. I pray, dear Lord, the word of God would go forth in power and demonstration of the Spirit of God from these lips of clay and find lodging in the hearts and lives of those that are here. May sinners be awakened. May sinners be convicted. May sinners be brought to a place of repentance and faith. May saints be reproved. May saints be revived. May, Lord, that saints be refreshed tonight through the preaching of the Word of God. Please don't leave us like we've come, and don't leave us unchanged, but do that great eternal and effectual work that only you can do in any heart and in any life. Oh, dear Lord, but above all of that, above any of that, oh, God, every bit of this, Lord, above it all, would you get glory and honor unto your high and holy name tonight. And, Lord, what you're pleased and privileged to do in, through, and for us, we'll thank you and praise you, for I ask what I ask in Jesus' wonderful name. Amen, amen and amen. Thank you for standing tonight as we read the Word of the Lord and then prayed together. I would like to preach tonight, if I can, from this passage tonight, verse 27 especially. For the Bible said, "For he endured," speaking of Moses, who we begin reading about in verse 23, "he endured as seeing him who is invisible." Yes. Except I want to preach on seeing who you cannot see. Seeing who you can't see tonight. The Bible said that Moses literally saw him who is invisible. And I ask you tonight, have you seen him who is invisible? Have you seen him that can't or cannot be seen tonight? Now, this book of Hebrews, you're probably familiar with tonight, this book of Hebrews, my friend, finds this people of God, these first century believers, this early New Testament church, my friend, as they begin to follow Christ and come out of Judaism, my friend, and begin to be Christians. And as Brother Mitchell used to say, they were a New Testament church on New Testament ground, but didn't have a New Testament.
1: Amen.
0: And so here they were, my friend, these early believers, my friend, focusing on the words of Jesus. And, my friend, the words of the apostles and those that followed them and received Christ as their Messiah and their Savior and began to live for Him. Of course, this brought them great conflict, great persecution, great problems, my friend, and great pressure in their life. For their own countrymen, their own families, ostracized them. That is, they put them out. They would have nothing to do with them. My friend, they considered them as dead people because they had turned, my friend, from Judaism. They had turned, my friend, from that they were born and raised up in. That's what, my friend, the Jewish people considered heresy and false doctrine and Christ surely not the Messiah. So there they were, my friend, with no family to interact with, and considered as, my friend, literally a dead person to their family members. And to those that they had formerly went to the temple with or to the synagogue in both. Then they were under great pressure by the Roman government that occupied the territory at that time. They had come to see the time that the Roman government blamed them for everything that went wrong. Literally to go to the point that if it rained too much, it was the Christians' fault. If it didn't rain enough, it was the Christians' fault. And everything that went wrong in government or in society or even in nature, they laid it at the feet of these Christians. And under that great pressure and great, my friend, that persecution that they endured, my friend, they began to consider maybe it's not worth the cost. Maybe it's not worth, my friend, all of this persecution and pressure for us to continue in this way. And so the Hebrew writer begins to write to them, thank God, and said, you're considering going back to what you came out of. And they were. They were considering going back out of Judaism, going back out of the temple worship, going back out to the former covenant, if it would relieve the persecution and get them out from under the pressure that they were under. And because of that, they might have been also had lived for the Lord, and might have been he had not fulfilled his promise of coming again. And every generation, every beginning with this one here, the first church, thank God, if we call it that, might have been everyone looked for Jesus to come in their lifetime. And we're looking for him to come in our lifetime. Amen. And we expect him. We do believe in the imminent return of Christ. Amen. Thank God. No man knows the day. No man knows the hour. Thank God, he just said, be ready. Amen. For in an hour, if you think not, the Son of Man cometh. It'll be in days like these. It'll be when folks are least expecting him. Amen. And he will come again. But since he hadn't come, and they didn't have all that New Testament that we've got, have I been the Pauline epistles and those others wrote by Peter and James? Thank God. And have I been Jude? Have I been in John? And the book of the Revelation? They wondered, were we out here on an island? Thank God, have we missed it altogether? Do we need to go back to our roots? Do we need to turn back out of that we once had? And the Hebrew writer, thank God, says to them, oh, since you're considering going back, he said, I want you to consider some other things.
1: Amen. Yes.
0: I feel tonight in my spirit, thank God, as I looked at this tonight, I felt deep in my spirit, I'd have simply warned somebody, or somebody's here tonight, in this service that we're in tonight, thank God, for you to consider some things tonight.
1: Amen.
0: You know, we get so caught up in life. We get so caught up in our activities, in our work, my friend, in our day-to-day living, in our recreation, in all that goes on, my friend. And especially, thank God, in electronic age, we get caught up, thank God, in our electronics. But I'm telling you, and most folks live like, my friend, there is no tomorrow. Most folks live like there is, my friend, no judgment, and there is no coming again of our Lord, my friend. Oh, there is no end of life. But I say to you tonight, while you're considering your goals in life, while you're considering, my friend, your career, my friend, your marriage, thank God, having children, my friend, the college you want to go to, the job that you want to work at, are you hearing me, friend? Thank God, considering buying that house, that car, thank God, all the things that we consider in life. Can I ask you tonight to take time to consider, my friend, what it's going to be in the end? Amen. Are you with me tonight? Feel like I need to warn you tonight. Somebody needs to consider that is what Moses wrote in the book of Deuteronomy, which was his last will and testament, his last words before he went on top of Mount Pisgah. And the Lord took him out from this walk of life after leading the children of Israel for 40 years out of Egypt and through the wilderness. He's about to die. And he said in Deuteronomy 32 and verse 28, he said, this is a nation void of counsel. Neither is there any understanding in them. Oh, that they were wise, that they would understand this, that they would consider their latter end. And I ask you tonight, will you consider your latter end tonight? Amen. For there's coming a day, amen, when the job will be over with. Thank God, when the college degree will be left behind. Are you hearing me tonight? Thank God. When all the things that we're so caught up with, and I'm not talking about not living. Thank God, I'm single tonight. We must live, amen. We must face day to day. But I ask you tonight, above all the other considerations that you have had in your life tonight, have you considered the latter end tonight? Have you considered when this world's on fire, thank God, and when the elements shall melt with fervent heat, thank God, and this earth shall pass away, have you considered where are you going to be? Amen. Peter said, what manner of person ought you to be in all holy conversation and godliness? I'm telling you, friend, thank God, the latter end is upon us. We are in the last days of the last days. I want to tell you, friend, thank God, consider your latter end. And if Jesus don't come tonight, you may not get back to the house. You may not be in another service. This may be the last one. And if it is, have you considered your latter end?

0: your ladder in tonight. Amen.
1: Amen.
0: Oh, Lord. And take that tonight to the bank as a warning from the Lord. Hallelujah.
1: Yeah.
0: Oh, he said, did Moses, that this nation would be wise, that they'd take counsel and they would consider their latter end. While you're considering all the other things in your life, consider your latter end. Amen. And I say to you, regardless of what all you're considering that'll make you have life, amen, and live, you can't live until you're not ready to live until you're ready to die.
1: Right. That's right.
0: Amen. Yeah. And once you prepare to die and you consider the latter end and get it settled, thank God you can live.
1: Hallelujah. Yeah. Yeah.
0: That's the only way you can live.
1: Yes,
0: hallelujah.
1: Yes,
0: oh, my.
1: Yes.
0: I don't know what tomorrow holds, but I know who holds tomorrow, and I know who holds my hand.
1: Yes,
0: have you considered your latter end tonight?
1: Yes.
0: Amen?
1: Yes.
0: And secondly, may I preach just a moment tonight? I'm working my way back to the text. I promise you, I'm working that direction tonight. Not only have you considered your latter end, it's a warning tonight. Somebody or somebody's need in this service to stop for a moment. Take time out of your busy schedule. Hallelujah. You think you got your whole life ahead of you, but you better take time out tonight to consider your latter end. Maybe closer than you think it is.
1: Right.
0: Hallelujah. Oh, but I'm young. I'm not sick. You don't have to be old or sick to die.
1: Right.
0: And whether you're ready or unready, when that time comes, you're going.
1: Yes,
0: and none of us can keep you here.
1: Amen.
0: Is anybody listening to me?
1: Here,
0: consider your latter end. Then I want to say, secondly, in Luke chapter 12, Jesus said in verse 27, consider the lilies, how they grow. I'm just talking about some things we need to consider tonight. Amen. As we get to this message, consider your latter end, then consider the lilies. Consider the lilies, Jesus said, how they grow. Luke 12, 27, they toil not, they spin not. Yet I say unto you that Solomon in all his glory was not arrayed like one of these. If then God so clothed the grass which is today in the field and tomorrow is cast in the oven, how much more will he clothe ye, O ye of little faith? Well, I don't know where you're at tonight. Hallelujah. But I want you to consider the lilies. Hallelujah. Amen. And Solomon in all of his glory was not arrayed like the lilies of the field. And if God would so clothe them, oh, don't you know tonight he'll clothe you if you're his tonight. If you belong to him and you're saved by grace. Oh, are y'all hearing me tonight? Why are you of little faith? Why are you doubting tonight? Oh, why are you fretting and worrying tonight? Consider the lilies. And when you consider them, hey God, remember that God considers you tonight.
1: Amen.
0: Amen. And then we get to what I wanted to preach on tonight in Hebrews. Thank God, chapter 11 tonight. Amen. And when the Hebrew writer begins to write to these Hebrew believers, thank God, he knows they're considering going back, returning to temple worship, going back to sacrifices, thank God, under the Mosaic law, thank God, and he knows that's in their mind, and that's in their consideration, but he says to them, thank God, before you do that, he said, would you consider the Lord?
1: Yeah.
0: That is the Lord Jesus Christ, the one you come to trust as the Messiah, the Christ, the anointed one, the chosen one. Hallelujah. Amen. And he said to them, first of all, would you consider the fact that he's greater than the angels in chapter 1. Amen. I God, he hath obtained a more excellent name than them simply by inheritance. Amen. I God, and you put a lot of stock in angels. But he said, if you put that kind of stock in angels, wouldn't you want to put your trust and your confidence in one and consider one that's greater than the angels? Neither did he say to an angel, sit thou on thy my right hand until I make thine enemies a my footstool. But he did unto the Lord Jesus Christ. Anybody hear me tonight? Consider him. Not only consider him, thank God that he's better than angels, but in Hebrews 3:1, he said, consider the apostle and high priest of our profession, the Lord Jesus Christ. He said, you've made a profession. And he said, you're considering going back, but I want you to consider your profession, but not just your profession. Consider the apostle of your profession.
1: Amen.
0: Hallelujah. He said, God sent you an apostle. Oh, bless his name. Thank God, the Lord Jesus Christ, of the apostle of God. What is an apostle? Thank God, one chosen by God to represent him to a group of people. One chosen by God to speak to the people the words he wants them to hear. He said, though God in time past has spoke to our fathers by angels and by the prophets, but he said, now I consider the apostle and high priest of your profession, the only begotten Son of God. Oh, hallelujah. The gem of the glory world, the pearl of paradise. Hey, thank God. My friend, the Lord Jesus himself, the Lamb of God that will take away the sin of the world. Not the only Son of God, but the only begotten Son of God, God incarnate, God in flesh. Hey, God, he talked to you. Hey, God, he spoke to you. Are y'all hearing me? Hey, God, he was the Word made flesh, and we beheld his glory as of the only begotten of the Father, full of grace and full of truth. Anybody hearing me tonight? Hey, God, oh, bless his name. Full of grace to save man, full of truth to reveal God. Amen. And never a man spake like this man. And Jesus said, thank God, my words are spirit, and they are life. In other words, what God wanted you to know, what God wanted us to know, he told

0: the Father said.
1: Amen. Hallelujah. Consider the apostle of our profession. He said, but don't just consider the apostle of our profession. He said, consider the high priest of our profession. He said, for when he got through telling us what God wanted us to hear, amen, he turned around and went to heaven, amen, to appear in the presence of God for us. And now as our high priest, he tells God what we want God to hear. He represents us to the Father just as he represented the Father to us. Now he represents us to the Father. Amen. Amen. Hallelujah. And beginning at chapter 1 all through chapter 10, thank God, over and over again, thank God, he talks about him being, first of all, the apostle, thank God, then the high priest, and he develops him as the high priest after the order of Melchizedek. He develops him as the priest, the high priest that has an unchangeable priesthood, and he's able to save to the uttermost all that come to God by him, seeing he ever liveth and abideth, how to make intercession for us, and he instituted the New Testament and a better covenant, amen, and a better way. And he said, if you come to that that's better, why would you want to go back unto that that's inferior? Hallelujah.
2: Amen.
1: Amen. And then he said to him, not only consider the Lord in respect to angels and his apostleship, but he said, consider him in chapter 12. Thank God that he endured such contradiction of sinners against himself. He said, you feel bad because of what's coming against you. Amen. Hallelujah. Oh my. He said, but there's not a one of you resisted. Thank God. Am I free against sin under blood? None of you shed blood yet. But he said, thank God, here come the Lord Jesus Christ, the Lamb of God, and he endured such contradiction against himself. Contradiction of sinners. Amen. I'm telling you, they contradicted him from the time he was a tow-headed boy until the time he died on the cross of Calvary. As a tow-headed boy, thank God, they looked at him and said, we know who your mama is, but who's your daddy? Amen. Are y'all hearing me tonight? I'm telling you, he endured a contradiction of sinners. Thank God. Oh, they said he cast out devils by the prince of Belshazzar. Are y'all hearing me tonight? They said he had a devil. They said he's a wine giver. They said he's a friend of publicans and sinners. Anybody hearing me tonight? He endured such contradiction of sinner. And even while he's dying on the cross in behalf of mankind, between two common thieves of Israel, they walked by him wagging their heads and reminded him and said, if thou be the Son of God, save thyself. Come down from the cross. Oh, hear me, friend. Thank God that he endured the contradiction of sinners against himself. And thank God, the Hebrew writer said, that's coming against you. Thank God, from the Romans and from, thank God, the Judaizers, from the Jewish nation itself. Thank God, he said, you have not endured such contradiction as Christ did. He overcome. Hallelujah, thank God. He endured the cross, despised the shame, and is sat down on the right hand of God. And if you'll consider him and follow him, you can endure and despise the shame and one day sit down at the right hand of God. Hallelujah. Amen. Bless his name. And then when he told them all about Jesus here in these chapters of Hebrew, he took this chapter out, chapter 11, hallelujah, and said, not only look at the Lord, but look at the lives of these individuals.
2: Amen.
1: Amen. And we call Hebrews 11 the hall of faith, the heroes of faith. And he said, look at them. And he started, amen, with Abel and what he accomplished by faith. He came to Enoch and what he accomplished by faith. Amen. He came to Noah and what he accomplished by faith. And then he came to Abraham and said what he accomplished by faith. And he began then to talk about the patriarchs, and then in verse 23 of the text that I read to you tonight, and you read along with me, or at least followed me, thank God, tonight as I read it, thank God, he said, by faith Moses. Amen. Won't you consider Moses? I want you to consider a man who endured seeing him who is invisible. Hallelujah. Now, what kind of eyesight you got to have to see somebody's invisible? Thank God, you got to have, amen, faith.
0: Amen.
1: And he said, now faith is, amen, oh, the substance of things hoped for and the evidence of things not seen. Is anybody listening to me tonight? And Moses endured because he had faith. And he said, if you don't have faith, it's impossible to please God.
0: Yeah.
1: Hallelujah. For he that cometh to him must believe that he is, and that he's a rewarder of them that diligently seek him.
0: Yeah.
1: Where do you get faith? You can't pick it up at Walmart. I don't have it for sale at Food Line. Hallelujah. You can't lay your hand on the Bible. Thank God, and transfer faith. Thank God, by touching the Bible with your hand. Hallelujah. Thank God. Somebody said, I go to Sunday school. You ought to. Somebody said, I go to Bible school. You ought to. Thank God. But I'm telling you, faith comes by hearing, and hearing by the Word of God. Is anybody hearing me tonight? God has to preach to you. God has to make His Word alive in your heart. Amen. And faith is a gift. As repentance is a gift tonight. Amen. And God gives faith tonight. And it's up to the individual how to exercise of that faith. I want to ask tonight, have you ever seen him who can't be seen tonight?
0: Amen.
1: Hallelujah. Have you by faith, thank God, looked upon him as your only and all-sufficient Savior tonight? Hallelujah. Oh, you listen to me tonight. Have you seen him who can't be seen? Hallelujah. Thank God. I feel like I'm reading some of these verses trying to prove what I'm saying. I don't know. Thank God, if you have to, they say that's apologetics. I don't know if it is or not. I just know it's the Word of God. I just know He is invisible. That is God. 1 Timothy 6. Thank God. And verse 16 said, who only hath immortality, dwelling in the light which no man can approach to, whom no man hath seen nor can see. Amen. 1 Timothy 1:17. Now unto the King, eternal, immortal, invisible, the only wise God, be honor and glory forever and ever. Amen. Colossians 1:15. Thank God, speaking of Jesus, who is the image of the invisible God, the firstborn of every creature. I'm telling you tonight, God is invisible. And if you see him tonight, it'll be by the eye of faith. Is anybody hearing the preacher tonight? Hallelujah. And God, oh my. And yet, when you get faith and you exercise faith, whoo, thank God, it becomes more real than what you can see with your natural eye. Are y'all hearing me tonight? Thank God. 2 Corinthians chapter 4, for which cause we faint not, verse 16, but though our outward man perish, yet the inward man is renewed day by day, for our light affliction, which is but for a moment, worketh for us a far more exceeding and eternal weight of glory, while we look not at the things which are seen, but at the things which are not seen. For the things which are seen are temporal, but the things which are not seen are eternal. Faith allows you to look into the realm, thank God, of eternity. Oh my. Bless his name. Thank God. Oh my. What all do we take by faith, preacher? Thank God, we take creation by faith. Hallelujah. Thank God, we take redemption by faith. We take salvation by faith. Are y'all hearing me? We take the second coming by faith. Hallelujah. Thank God. But faith will end in the sight. And that's what he's saying. All these that live, thank God, and now talking about Moses, they all had faith and they died in the. Are y'all hearing me? Thank God, they couldn't see. Thank God, the temple, because they looked at the eternal. Amen. Some folk can't see the eternal coat. They're looking at the temporal. Hey, God, but he said Moses endured, amen, because he saw, hey, God, eternity. He saw the eternal, amen. Oh, bless his name. Hallelujah. Have you seen him tonight? Is he real to you? Amen. Now, I was taught all my life. I done told y'all this Monday night. I taught all my life about God and creation and the Lord Jesus and all the Bible stories that you would tell and talk about in Sunday school. My friend, experiences you would have. I talked to you about the Bible and I had no problem. I believe in there was a God. That Jesus was his son. God, his only begotten son, that he was virgin born. God, that he died on the cross and he rose again. That he was coming again. I accepted it because I was taught it. Hey, God, my friend, from the time I can remember. Hallelujah. I'm telling you one blessed night. Hey, God, by faith, I got a glimpse at it. Oh, thank God. I'm not as just a grandma's savior, the savior of the world. Hey, thank God. My friend, the one the saints have shouted and rejoiced over, but I saw it as my savior. I looked to him. Hey, God, from the depths of my heart and my soul, thank God. Oh, and look, hallelujah, savingly unto him. Oh, and when I saw him, hey, God, what a, oh, bless his name. Woo, woo, woo. I'm telling you, that saving look was an eternal look. Hallelujah, thank God. It wasn't just a glaze or a glance, hallelujah, or a gaze at him, thank God. I looked steadfastly upon him, thank God, and saw him as the one that bled and died for me, that took my place, hallelujah. And Paul said, if you looked at him that way, I look at him now, hallelujah. I continue to fix and focus your eyes on him. That's above all others, hallelujah. And you can endure, and you can overcome, and you don't have to go back. You can press on, hallelujah. Amen. Hallelujah. Amen. Might I say this? Talk to you just a minute about the text. Amen. Hallelujah. By faith, his parents, that's verse 23, were not afraid of the king's commandment. Faith will take out the fear. Amen. Hallelujah. Verse 27, he, speaking of Moses, he fearing not the wrath of the king. It'll take the man fear out of you. Hallelujah. Fear not him that's able to destroy the body and afterward hath no power, but rather fear him that's able to destroy both body and soul in hell. That's God. That's who Noah feared. Amen. In this chapter 11 and verse 7, by faith Noah being warned of God of things not seen as yet, moved with fear. Hallelujah. And the only fear we have once we have faith is a reverence and a godly fear. Because we know what God has said is absolutely right. He's never lied and he ain't going to start tonight. Hallelujah. Matter of fact, it's impossible for God to lie. Amen. Oh, he can't lie. Amen. And so we can lay. We have a strong consolation. We have laid hold on the refuge set before us. And we have a hope that's an anchor for the soul, both sure and steadfast, and enters within the veil where Christ kept the forerunner has entered for us. Oh, bless his name tonight. And Moses got a glimpse and saw, not just a glimpse, Moses got a view and a vision of him, and it caused him to endure. Amen. Sure, yes. Amen. Yes. By the way, you got faith to see things that other folks can't see. Yes, right. Hallelujah. By faith, Moses' parents saw he was a proper child. Amen. Hallelujah. Social services would have said to him, you done got two young'uns, and here's your third one, and your husband can't provide for the two he's got. He's working in the brickyards. I ain't got some from daylight till dark. Are y'all hearing me? And all you need is another mouth to feed. I ain't got, and y'all are starving and oppressed down here in Egypt. But they said, hey, I ain't got, there's something about this one. Hallelujah. Thank God. He's a proper child. Hey, I'm God. Let him be born. Hallelujah. I'm to deliver Israel. Anybody hear me tonight? Hey, God, I'm glad. When you see my faith, you can see things that other folks can't see.
0: Yes, sir.
1: So the Bible said he endured seeing him who is invisible. Two things about this seeing business. First of all, how could he see him who was invisible? The verse before said he had respect unto the recompense of the reward. The word respect there, according to Strong's, simply means he looked away from everything else. And the only way you can see him who is invisible tonight is to look away from everything else. Is anybody hearing me tonight? As long as you're looking, thank God, at mom and dad, brother or sister, husband or wife, son or daughter, amen. Thank God, preacher or somebody in the church. Are y'all hearing me tonight? Amen. Thank God, oh my. Some folks, thank God, are looking even at hypocrite. Thank God, measuring themselves up by them. Anybody hearing me tonight? Thank God, some folks are looking at themselves and justifying themselves. But if you ever see him who is invisible, you'll have to take your eyes off of everyone else and everything else. I want to preach to you tonight, it's Christ and him alone. Hallelujah. It ain't Christ plus church membership. It ain't Christ plus water baptism. It ain't Christ plus good works. Anybody hearing me tonight? It ain't Christ and doing the best you know how. It ain't Christ and creating a bad habit. It's Christ and Christ alone. I got in my hand no price I bring, simply to the cross I cling. And as long as you look at somebody else, how to save you or help you be saved, as long as you even look at yourself as helping God save you or keeping yourself saved, you'll never endure seeing him who is invisible. If you see him, you'll have to take your eyes off of everything and everybody else. Hallelujah. Thank God, my hope is built on nothing less than Jesus' blood and righteousness. I dare not trust the sweetest frame, but wholly lean on Jesus' name, on Christ the solid rock I stand. All other ground is seeking sand. All other ground is seeking sand. I'm not going to heaven tonight because you're going. I'm not going because my parents are going. I'm not going because my wife's going. I'm not going tonight. I'm because I'm a Baptist. I'm not going because I'm a preacher. Hallelujah. Hey, God, oh, bless his name. The only reason I'm going tonight, and the only reason you can go, hey, God, is one day by faith, I looked unto him as my only and all-sufficient Savior. He's the door. Hey, God, he's the way. He's the truth. He's the life. No man can come to the Father but by him. It's him and him alone tonight. Hallelujah. I don't know what you're adding to and taking away tonight, but it's all in vain. You better get your eyes off of it tonight. You better look away from everybody else and everything else that you think can secure you a place and a position in heaven. Thank God. And look to him tonight. Hallelujah. Oh my. Oh my. Oh yeah. He had respect. That is, he looked away from everything else. Amen. And because he looked away from everything else, he forsook the wrath of, he forsook Egypt, not fearing the wrath of the king, for he endured by seeing him who is invisible. He fixed, amen, on someone or something. He looked steadfast. He looked attentively. Hallelujah. Amen. Bless his name. Amen. I've always had a problem with it. I think it's a man problem. Amen. It's hard for me to focus, stay attentive. Sometimes my eyes, if at least something happens on either side, I'll catch myself. Though I should be attentive, I'll catch myself. Hallelujah. I do it driving. I do it standing. Amen. Is anybody hearing me tonight? Amen. Hallelujah. And don't get me in a department store where a television's on, because it's like that's the only thing's on in the whole building. Is that just an Alabama thing? Hallelujah. Amen. My wife says to me, can't you pay attention? Can't you be more focused? Will you not try harder? And it's like the harder I try, the worse I do, brother. Amen. Oh, my. I'm telling you, to see him is to fix, is to look attentively. Hallelujah. Amen. It's like the racehorse. Thank God. Amen. The horse and mule pulling away with blinders. Thank God. All you can see is what's in front of you. Thank God. And nothing else to the right or the left matters. Can you see him tonight? Have you looked away from everything and everyone else?
0: Amen. That's right.
1: Are you fixed on him attentively tonight? Seeing him. First time, only time the word respect is translated like this, according to Strong's. Thank God, it's the only time endure is translated like this, according to Strong's. For he endured, amen. That meant he was strong. That meant he was steadfast. And it meant he was patient. And that's what he said to them. You have need of patience, that after you've done the will of God, you might obtain or receive the promise. For yet a little while, and he that shall come will come, and will not tarry.
0: Right.
1: How can you be steadfast? Hey God, hallelujah. How can you be strong in the Christian life and in the Christian walk? How can you be patient? Hey God, you can do it by seeing him who is invisible.
0: Yes, yes. Yes, yes.
1: Amen.
0: Yes.
1: Hallelujah. May I remind you, he feared not the wrath of the visible king, but because he had saw the invisible king. Is anybody listening tonight? Can I remind you that he chose rather to suffer the affliction of the people of God than enjoy the pleasures of sin for a season, esteeming the reproaches of Christ greater riches than the treasures in Egypt, for he had respect unto the recompense of reward. He looked away from the coffers of Egypt. He looked away from the throne of Egypt. All that was at his disposal and at his hand. Anybody hear me tonight? Thank God, I'm a leader. I might fit him to be a military general. All of that was at his disposal. Are y'all hearing me tonight? Thank God, he could bend the next Pharaoh in line in the land of Egypt, but Moses looked away. I got away from every bit of it, amen, and saw a treasure. I got that nobody else in Egypt could see. I got, and he had respect and the recompense of the reward, and he saw him. I got that was invisible, and he endured. Hallelujah. He endured when Pharaoh said, I don't know you or your God, and I ain't going to let your people go. Hallelujah. He endured when the people said, it hadn't got better since you got down here. It's got worse. Thank God. He endured because he saw him who was invisible. Are y'all hearing me? Thank God. 10 judgments God brought upon the Egyptians. He endured because he saw him who was invisible. Thank God. He endured as they come out of Egypt that fateful night after midnight. Thank God. Hallelujah. And with the shoes on their feet and the staff in their hand, and headed towards the promised land. He endured when they got to the Red Sea, and the people said, we're surely going to die. Thank God. And he said, just stand still and see the salvation of the Lord. Thank God. And they went across on dry ground, and God drowned all of Pharaoh and his army. Are you hearing me? He endured the wilderness. A journey, thank God. Though they murmured and complained, he endured seeing him who is in. Thank God, amen. Oh, bless his name. Thank God. And I know, thank God, he saw. Thank God, on Sinai and came back with his face all aglow, amen. Oh, bless his name, because he endured. I see in him who is invisible. I know he took him on Mount Pisgah and wouldn't let him go in the promised land for their sakes, because he got angry with them and smote the rock twice. But God let him see what he was going to do. Amen. And he endured, and God took his life. I got to let the angels bury him and didn't tell the devil where his grave site was. Are y'all hearing me? I God, oh my. But there come a day in that New Testament where Peter, James, and John walked up the mountain. And when they got on the top of the Lord Jesus, I God, a rhema became white and glistening. I God, and there appeared two men with him. I God, Moses and Elijah. And Peter, James, and John got to hear Moses and see Moses and Elijah. They talked to Jesus about the death that he's going to accomplish at Jerusalem. I'm telling you, he saw him who was invisible, and now he sees him by sight. And I'm telling you, friend, my God, Job said, though the skin worm devour my flesh, I'm going to see him. Amen. I'll see him for myself and not another. Hallelujah. How can you endure the heartaches? How can you endure the pressure, the problems, my God, of life? As a child of God, how can we endure? How can we be strong? How can we be steadfast and patient? How can we keep on going? How can we go on to perfection? Hallelujah. How can we cast not away our confidence, which has great recompense of reward? I'll tell you how. Because we can endure seeing him who is invisible.
2: Will you see him who cannot be seen? Hallelujah. And he becomes more real than those we do see. Have you seen him tonight?
1: Sinner, have you seen him as your Savior? Have you looked eternally to him and him alone and a Savior ever dying soul? If not, come to him tonight. If you're here a saint of God and you're somewhat like these believers, and how we can believe God for yesterday, and how we can believe God for tomorrow. How we can believe God when we got saved, and how we can believe God at the second coming or the return. But it's these present circumstances, it's these present situations that give us such a fit. So how do we endure? How do we be strong? How do we be patient? How do we be steadfast? We see him who is invisible. When we keep looking away from everything else and keep our eyes on him tonight. Do you need to come as a sinner? Do you need to come as a saint tonight? Is there a burden on your heart to pray? Is there a need in your life to pray tonight? Have you heard the voice of God calling you? Do you feel the drawing of the Spirit of God tonight? Oh my. Have you considered the latter end? Have you considered the lilies? Have you considered the Lord? Amen. And have you considered the life of Moses? He endured seeing him who is invisible. Let's stand tonight.

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2: Welcome to Seasons of Life. I'm Jim Willingham. Episode 25, I want to thank

0: Oh, yeah, buddy.
1: I appreciate you.
0: One.
1: So, to everything, there is a season, a time for every purpose under heaven. New seasons happen when we get married, start a job, or have children. Other seasons are harder if we lose a loved one, a job, or our health. We find ourselves reacting differently to each one, often experiencing a fight or flight response. We may readily face the new season and take its challenges head on, or we feel apprehensive of the change and we just want to run in the other direction. The Apostle Paul tells us exactly how to react to new seasons of life, whether it be good or bad. Rejoice always, pray continually, give thanks in all circumstances, for this is God's will for you in Christ Jesus. 1 Thessalonians 5:16-18, that's how you turn any season of life into a closer connection with God. Lord, no matter what the seasons bring, may you provide strength for endurance and wisdom for the choices I make. I've got two gentlemen here. Logan LaGrange?
2: LeGrand, yes, sir.
1: LeGrand. Sorry, man.
2: You're good.
1: Logan LeGrand. Jason Bell, thank you so much for being here. Two godly men that's accomplished quite a bit in their season of life, and they're here to share their different seasons. And Logan, I'm gonna start with you and tell us a little bit about March for Life. Is
2: yes,
1: that right?
2: Yes, sir. Absolutely.
1: So if you will, just nobody knows your life like you do, and you just please share it with us.
2: Yes, sir. Well, thank you so much. It's an honor to be here and be able to share. Excited that we were able to make this happen. It's been a busy season of life, so glad I could make it here. And again, my name's Logan LeGrand. I serve as the president and CEO at Marked for Life Ministries. There we help individuals that are facing homelessness, addiction, and food insecurity. So excited to be here with you today and share a little bit about my story. There's a lot that goes into it, but the biggest story is the story of Mark for Life, as God kind of birthed that through me and used me as a vessel to serve this county and Fort Payne and now many parts of Northeast Alabama. He's grown and just expanded this ministry. So it started in 2020. I moved from Central Alabama up here to Fort Payne, which it's a lot slower here in Fort Payne than it is down in Birmingham. And I moved here having no idea why, in the middle of a pandemic. And so many people were in the middle of a crisis and didn't really know what was next. And that's when God birthed this ministry in me with Mark for Life.
1: So basically this all happened at a tough time with the COVID. You talking about
2: yes.
1: COVID in 20?
2: Yeah, it was May of 2020 when I moved here. So that was really right when things were kind of in the heightened of it. And the reason I chose Fort Payne was because I actually wanted to go to Gadsden. I had a connection to a church there that I wanted to help with. And every single door for Gadsden closed down, but the door for Fort Payne opened. And I had been working in ministry for several years, so I had no credit, no way to prove my income. And so what I did is I rented an Airbnb out of faith for a month. Man, it felt like a lot of money at the time. But I said that what I'm going to do is I'm going to rent this Airbnb, and I'm going to believe that God's going to give me a connection to the landlord. And so I did that. It was actually Claire Northcutt. We were talking about Claire and Brian earlier.
1: Yes.
2: So I rented from her, and we were able to just build a great connection together. And Brian and her were just so gracious to be able to rent to me. And so I rented from them actually until I got married. And me and Brittany moved in together after that. And so that was just kind of an example. So moved here in May and moved out of faith. And slowly God just started putting those small pieces together of why Fort Payne.
1: Let me say congratulations. Didn't you just have a new baby?
2: We did, yes, sir. So we have a 7-week-old at home, so just a
1: great.
2: Few weeks ago. Still adjusting to all that, for sure.
1: So it took a lot of courage to do what you did.
2: It did, absolutely.
1: You knew God was in control here.
2: Yes.
1: I think that's where we lose track sometimes, as we get weak, we get scared. It took a lot of courage. You stepped out on faith. And you said the plans actually was in Gaston, and you ended up in Fort Payne.
2: Yeah, and I never planned to start a nonprofit. I had the name Mark for Life for years. I was actually going to use it for a youth ministry, and that kind of just all went away. You know, I did that for several years, and then COVID put all of that on.

0: hold, and so I stopped speaking in churches. And then basically what happened was I moved to Fort Payne, still with no idea why. The tornadoes happened down in South Alabama, and so I'd actually just lost my stepdad, and I was getting ready to go on a trip to South Alabama, so I started collecting supplies in town. And there's a couple things that happened that kind of led up to Mark for Life starting here. One of those things is we reached out to Lowe's, and Lowe's gave us all these donations to go to South Alabama, and we met Kelly Gardner at that time, which is our first hire at the ministry outside of myself, and she still serves on our staff. Mm-hmm. So she worked at Lowe's at that time and did until she came on staff with us. And the second thing that happened is I parked in front of a building, and I heard the Holy Spirit clear as day in my heart say that you will open up a hope center. And I didn't even know what a hope center was, but I knew that God was leading me in some way. And so I just kind of went with that, and I just kind of tugged at it and was asking God, God, what does that mean? I don't know what a hope center is. I don't know how it's going to impact people. And then he showed me it was to help restore people, help people not just come in and get food and clothing, but to leave with their life really being transformed. Growing up, we didn't have a lot of money. We didn't have, often we had to go to food pantries and things like that to get food. And so it kind of showed me that really we needed more than just food. We needed somebody to stop and disciple our family. We needed someone to stop and learn our names and learn why we really needed help, because that's where the transformation happens. So that's how we run Park for Life, is in that way.
1: Took a lot of courage.
0: It did.
1: A lot of faith.
0: But there's more to it.
1: I want to hear it.
0: Yeah, so yes, I parked in front of that building, and I knew that, and so I was so excited. I was on like a spiritual high knowing that God had said I was going to open up this building, and I knew no one in Fort Payne. So I knew one person. His name was Tyler Frick, and he actually moved here from Texas. Funny enough, I had met him out of Texas. He brought us out to preach at a conference, and then he moved here. And so he happened to be in all places here in Fort Payne. And that's I called him and kind of shared the vision. He said, hey, there's this group of pastors that are meeting. I would love, or he didn't even really invite me. He just said, there's a group of pastors meeting, and I'm going. So I invited myself to the group and showed up and told these pastors my vision about the Hope Center and what God was going to do. And they all told me that it was never going to work. They said, it's not going to work. We've tried to do this before. The community's just not going to support it. And they weren't trying to discourage me. They were just trying to be honest. Mm-hmm. But what I learned in that meeting is that there was a building that was purchased at one time to do exactly what I felt called to do. And it didn't work out. And the building was the building that I parked in front of that day where God said, you will open up a Hope Center. So then I was ready. I was like, oh, well, hey, it might not be what they think is going to work, but I know God is in this because he's obviously got a plan.
1: So you just happened to park there. You didn't know the building at all was designed and was plans like what you wanted to do.
0: Yep.
1: Wow, what a testimonial.
0: Yep. So it's a powerful thing. That didn't work out with that nonprofit. That was like a decade before, and it was just expensive to make that happen. And so they weren't able to pull it off. But slowly, we kind of saw God begin to put those pieces together. And so out of that pastor's group, I said, well, listen, let's just do something. And keep in mind, I have no money at this time. Like, I'm barely paying rent. So all of this is complete faith. And so we get together and we say, you know what we're going to do? We're going to sponsor 4 DHR kids for Christmas. And everybody's going, ho, let's do it. We're jumping on board. And so we decided to do that. But then I had, you know, I like to plan ahead. So I'm always thinking future vision, where's God taking us? So I already got a phone number for the ministry. And we actually, the first thing we ever did was open up the Hope Line. Now, the Hope Line used to look like a cell phone in my pocket where I answered. Thankfully, now there's a lot more people that make that possible.
1: Yes, sir.
0: And the Hope Line's our 24/7 hotline. It's important to us that someone's on the other line when you have a need. So we're available 24/7, 365 with a 3-ring average answer. But back then, like I said, it was a cell phone in my pocket. So we said we were going to sponsor 4 DHR kids, but our phone number got out that we were doing Christmas help. And we didn't tell anybody we were doing Christmas help, but somehow it got out that we were. Mm-hmm. And so all these people started calling. And this is like mid-December. So, you know, Toys for Tots, they help a lot of kids. They're collecting toys right now. And they're probably going to be getting names in October. We're mid-December. So we're like 2 weeks from when Santa's supposed to be coming down the chimney. Okay. So we're really moving out of faith in this moment. And we had over 30 families that reached out to us and needed help for Christmas. And we ask every single one of those families if they would be interested in discipleship and really getting out of poverty where they didn't need help in the future. And most of them said yes. But the biggest miracle in that is on that very short timeline, we were able to provide for every single one of those families to have Christmas. And what we did back then is we went to Walmart. We bought toys for every single person. We had different volunteers going in to buy toys. We hand-wrapped every single toy, and then we had churches deliver it directly to the families in need.
1: That had to feel good.
0: But also, in the midst of that, we even saw God move in that with two food boxes for each family. Lowe's sponsored a food box, and a local church helped with that, too. And out of all those people, this kind of shows you how this line of work works. So out of all those people that said, yes, I would love discipleship, let's do it, one family was consistent with that. And we were able to build a great relationship with them. We got a new ramp for them. We went into their home and started really helping them get out of poverty and get back on their feet. And we learned really quickly that we needed a building and that we couldn't do this out of our cars for forever. And that's what kind of started the journey of getting into an actual Hope Center building.
1: What a story, man.
0: Which is a miracle in itself.
1: God bless you.
0: So, yes, sir.
1: God bless you. So, how do you... This is expensive to keep running what you're running here. So, we're not doing this for money. This is all about God and doing the right thing in the Holy Spirit. But here's an opportunity to tell people if they want to donate or help with your cause here. Will you share a little bit the best way to do that or how?
0: I will. So first, I just kind of want to share a little bit about how God's provided, because I think that's the most important piece.
1: Yes, sir.
0: And, you know, this has grown my faith so much in my life. You know, it was really awesome when I was single to be doing this, and it still is awesome now, but it really grows your faith when you have a mortgage and when you have two kids and a wife at home, because you know you got to provide for them. I'll sleep on the side of the road and preach Jesus, but my family likes air conditioner. And so my faith has had to increase.
1: Good.
0: And
1: this is good.
0: Yeah, and adding on staff, you know, now we have six staff, including myself.
1: Yeah.
0: And so my faith has had to increase in every season. Mm-hmm. But I remember, you know, when we didn't even have the money to get that first Hope Center, and God provided. And so we've seen his faith. We're 100% debt-free as a ministry. Now, you know, there's highs and lows in ministry, but we've just made the decision from the beginning that God has provided for every dollar, and we don't plan to borrow money as long as we can, at least. He's just provided and made it possible. We don't owe on any of our buildings. All of our buildings God has given to us graciously and provided.
1: Wow.
0: And so that's a miracle in itself. But to answer your question, it all comes from individuals. So we don't receive any federal grants, any state grants. Everything comes from individuals with the heart to give toward the mission of the ministry. We decided very early that we believe it's the responsibility of the church and for Christians to stand up. Our government has a lot of great programs to help people in need, but I think that sometimes that can trap people in poverty. And so my goal is to get people out of poverty.
1: Yes, sir.
0: And also, my end goal is the gospel for every single person. And so, yes, you may come in for a food box, but we want to see you leave with Jesus in your heart.
1: Amen.
0: And so because of that, we don't receive any government funding, and it all comes from individuals. So you know that when you give, it's going to be mission critical things that are happening with those dollars. So people give $5 a month. Some people give 10. Every once in a while, we get larger gifts, you know, things like that. But God's always provided, and he stretches our faith, and he amazes us. But the best is yet to come. I believe that. So how do you give? You ask that too. It's on the website, mflm.org/give. Of course, you can always mail us a check, 917 Godfrey Avenue South. But if you don't know about us, my encouragement is to come and visit us. Come and see what we do. Because I think when a lot of people think about homeless ministry and people that are facing addiction, they think that it's going to look a certain way. They think they're going to be in a building from the 40s with a dirty clipboard that you're handed. But we do things with such dignity. And so we really try to focus on making sure when people come in that they have dignity, that the rooms are clean, that the Hope Center is clean, that our staff are respectful to them and give them dignity as they come through.
1: Do they just come to you, or do you go out?
0: Yeah, so let's talk about that. March for Life, like I said, has grown so much. So there's a lot of different elements to what we do. The first pathway is going to be the Hope Line. So that's that 24/7 Hope Line that I told you about that people can call into. The number is 888-789-HOPE. And it's available 365. There's staff that are available that respond. So that's the biggest thing.
1: Did you come up with that number before all this happened?
0: So I after I got a few months in, I wanted to have that hope number. So I got that real quick. Thank you. God provided us with that, especially with hope at the end.
1: The biggest thing that I pick up on this whole thing is your faith in God.
0: Yeah.
1: You were probably about as broke as a man can be.
0: Yeah.
1: and you want to take on big projects here and big deal, but you knew God would provide and make all this come together. That's a lot of faith right there. And I think most people don't have that kind of faith.
0: Yeah.
1: And you did, and you're living proof that it works.
0: Yeah.
1: That it works. What a story. What a story, man.
0: There's so much more to share.
1: There's something really important.
0: So, Hope Line, told you about that.
1: Yes, sir.
0: Most important thing is we respond. So, mom with kids, homeless on the side of the road, we're going to respond to that. Senior citizen, those kind of things, house fires. Those are the things that we respond to immediately after hours. Now, if you just need a food box at 3 a.m., we're going to encourage you to call the next day because we do have families that we're
1: exactly.
0: at home. So,
1: yes,
0: but there's certain criteria that we do respond to. We work a lot with law enforcement, a lot with all of our city agencies, our EMA. We have great partnerships with them to help in those urgent situations. But the next thing is our Hope Center, and that staffs a lot of our programs. So that was that first thing that we started. And that's basically a pathway for people that are ready to get help. If you're ready to be sober or not, you can come in and you can get practical help in the hope of Jesus. And so we have showers, laundry services there. We have food, clothing. We have a hot meal available every day as well. But the biggest thing there is everything's progressive. So if you want to come in every day, you can come in every day, but you're required to meet with one of our team members and set goals. Because we want to help you get back on your feet. So a lot of times that looks like birth certificates, driver's licenses, social security cards, those kind of things. And everything's off of an exchange model. So we give neighbors the opportunity to exchange their time and gifts for points to use in our marketplace area. And so that kind of brings dignity back to them, that work and worth have a lot to do with each other. Then they don't feel like they're getting a handout, and it takes the shame out of the game. So that's how we do the Hope Center. And we see typically over 50 visits with our neighbors throughout the month as people come in. We have over 1,000 calls typically into the crisis line per month. And that's after hours and during the day.
1: Homeless, this seems to be becoming a problem. If you'll notice a lot of your cities. And I mean, they'll be camped out in the woods.
0: Yeah.
1: In a little village. And just like they've gave up hope. They've gave up hope. And they think that's the way their life is going to be, and it's not going to get any better.
0: Yeah.
1: But you can, you've proven to these people there's help.
0: Absolutely.
1: There's help out there.
0: Yeah.
1: I was raised, I was taught you have to help yourself before anybody will help you.
0: Yeah.
1: I mean, so this homeless thing is a problem, but you're cleaning up a lot of this, and God bless you for doing that. God bless you for doing that.
0: Well, we give people opportunities. So everybody's not ready. Some people want to be homeless. There could be mental psychosis that they're in. It could just be that, they've got demons that they need to work through or trauma that maybe they're not ready. But we want to be there when they are ready.
1: Okay.
0: And so the Hope Center, like I said, it's available for anybody that can behave and control themselves. And as we give them services, they can come in and get help. And maybe they're not ready to be sober. But the great thing is, for men that are ready to get back on their feet, we have something that we dreamed of having for years and God has provided for. And that's the Hope House. And man, the story of how that all came to be is amazing. God really put that together. So basically, Hope House was originally called Hope Houses. And years ago, probably like 2 years into Fort Payne, we decided we were going to do a room in the inn model. And the way they do it in Nashville is every night they rotate to a new church. They put all these mattresses on a trailer and they set up in the church's gym. And so all these churches came together for this plan, over 100 churches, and everybody was like, yeah, let's do it. And then whenever December came, no one was on board for this. They all talked to their deacons and their boards and were like, yeah, homeless people in the gym all winter, not going to do it. And so we went back to the drawing board and we were a little bit discouraged. But one church provided a space for a whole winter season. And that was 3 months. We saw 5 people come through. There was a mom with 2 kids who's still into housing to this day, mm-hmm. works right here in our community. They came through that program. And then there was, 2 men that came through as well. But what we learned from that is that this is going to cost a lot of money. We don't have the staff for it, and we don't have the building. And so, again, we were only 2 years in. So I just kind of put that vision on hold. And I was like, maybe this isn't meant to be.
1: What do you think brings people to that level of homeless and just lose hope? And
0: every situation's different. You know, often people automatically think that it's addiction, and sometimes it is addiction. You know, often drugs leads people down that route. But even before addiction, there's other things that lead to that too.
1: Yeah, that's what I'm getting at. There's something brings addiction on.
0: Yeah.
1: Or drugs. They're trying to kill the pain.
0: Yeah.
1: And then they just get caught up into that. You mentioned spirits and demons, and they're out there. They're out there. There's no doubt about it. And this is an amazing story.
0: Thank you.
1: It was a big story, but it's bigger than I even imagined it would be. And God bless you, man.
0: Thank you.
1: This is a great service to these homeless people, and just ministering to the folks and giving them a better life, and to understand there is a God and Jesus to help them and the Holy Spirit. And that's got to be rewarding to see turning a person's life around. And there's some kids involved here, and those kids, they can't help sometimes who their parents are, but you know, you got to make things come together. And that's just good stuff.
0: Absolutely.
1: Anybody got any questions here? Anybody got any questions?
2: Oh, I don't have any questions. I just want to commend what you do for the kind of people you do.
0: Yeah.
2: So many people, they see that homeless person over there and their head kind of turns this way.
0: Yeah.
2: I'd like to help him, but to be able to step out.
0: Yeah.
2: Step out of the crowd and take on that responsibility is really impressive.
0: Absolutely.
2: Yep.
1: It's crazy how our society wants to run from those people, and Jesus run to them.
0: Yeah.
1: He wanted to help them.
2: Yep.
1: But we now become, for some reason, we think we're better than they are. We don't be around them. Why would you be that way? I don't understand that one bit. Actually, that's the ones that I want to help.
0: Yeah.
1: And I guess courage, but you get your courage from God.
0: Yeah.
1: God will give you all the armor of God and Jesus, and you're just strong, and you just want to do more and more and more, and it's fun, isn't it?
0: It is.
1: Fun.
0: Yeah.
1: I can see the smile on your face, man.
0: Well,
1: you're loving it.
0: Kind of speaking to that, you know, I think a lot of churches want to serve the homeless. A lot of Christians do, but they want to put gloves on first, you know, or they want to hand them a meal with tongs.
1: Yeah.
0: And I think it comes down to being willing to get messy and understand people's lives and dive into their stories.
1: You got to get into their soul. You got to get into their soul and change their lives. That's what better gift can you give a person than their salvation?
0: Yeah.
1: And you've got opportunities here to do it. It's not just feeding them. That's important, but it goes a lot deeper than that.
0: It does. It
1: goes a lot deeper than that. So,
0: well, if I can, I do want to finish the Hope House
1: story.
0: Please
1: do. Yes, sir.
0: We had this vision. We knew that we didn't have the money that we needed. And so we just kind of put that back to the drawing board. And then a few years later, somebody called me and said, hey, would you ever be willing to open up a place to help people get back on their feet? And I basically went through that whole spiel and told them, it's really hard. I don't think we have the funding. And they were very motivated. They kept calling me back. And I said, well, I think I know of a building. And so it was the Interfaith Medical Clinic that served our community for over 20 years. I reached out to them and said, hey, can we purchase your building from you? 2 weeks later, they came to me with a deed and said, we want to bless you.
1: Wow.
0: And so we started working on that building and renovating it for the Hope House, which is, this is now where the Hope Center and Medical Clinic is.
1: Mm-hmm.
0: And about midway, or maybe, I don't know, 2 weeks into our projects, we figured out that we were in a flood zone. And so that wouldn't work there. And so we're in the middle of renovating this. And we're like, why, God? Why would you give us this building? Well, now we know it was because we don't have rent there. So he blessed us with a brand new building, a medical center for people that don't have the insurance can come in and get free medical care. And then God reminded me of one more thing. And that was that when I first came here, I went to somebody and I said, could we ever have a place in town that could help homeless people? And this gets real political because people don't want homeless people on their street beside them. They don't want drug addicts on their road.
1: Mm-hmm.
0: And they said, the only way that you can do that is if you buy the Mountain View Motel. And so it was probably 2022. I went to the Mountain View Motel with probably $6 in my pocket and knocked on the door and wanted to buy it. And of course, they wanted way more than I wanted. Mm-hmm. But I had completely forgotten about that. And whenever this got shut down, with now the Hope Center, was going to be the Hope House, I said, let me go back to the Mountain View Motel. And so kind of fast forward, we were able to buy the Mountain View Motel. Somebody provided for every single dime for us to pay cash for the building and completely renovate it. And now it serves men 365 that are getting back on their feet.
1: Is that down Highway 11?
0: It is. Yep. You'll see it there on the right side.
1: I sure do.
0: Yeah, so that's the story of the Hope House.
1: Yes.
0: About that. Yep.
1: Thank you, Lord Jesus. And Logan, God bless you, man.
0: Yes, sir. Thank you so much.
1: God bless you. I just want to thank you again for being here. You're my hero, man.
0: Yes, sir.
1: Keep up
0: thank
1: the
0: you.
1: Good work. May God bless you and your family. And just good story.
0: Amen.
1: Good story. God bless you.
3: News. I'm Deborah Valentine. President Trump rallying supporters in Clarksville, Tennessee Saturday as the GOP attempts to retain majority control of Congress. The president touting the campaign of Republican gubernatorial candidate Marsha Blackburn.
4: Marsha's going to win. You better win, Marsha. She took a little risk. She decided to leave the Senate. But she's great. She's going to win.
3: Blackburn's Democratic opponent, Jerry Green, has recently been rising in some polls. Hurricane Isaias, now a post-tropical system, causing hundreds of thousands of power outages and at least two fatalities in Florida. Congressman Jimmy Patronis of Florida on the Fox Report.
5: We had two fatalities. It could have been worse, but people heeded the warnings. But a poor fellow, a tree fell on him, and the other one was totally avoidable. It was a generator inside of somebody's house.
3: At least two other fatalities occurred in Alabama. 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
9: Temperatures being 30 degrees above average.
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Want to read these words to you from 1 Timothy 4:12. 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

0: great Christian hits for you on WZOB. In 1 Corinthians 12:4, these words: love is patient and kind. 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
0: 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Mostly cloudy, possible showers early today. High of 71. Tonight, partly cloudy, overnight low 56. Tomorrow, sunny, high of 82. For Tuesday, sunny with a high of 85.

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1: Up next on our Sunday morning broadcast is Pastor Mike Miller of Ruhama Baptist Church.
2: Well, it's good to be back with you. This is Brother Mike from Ruhama Baptist Church, and as always, it's my blessing to be with you. We have been studying the story in John chapter 5 about the man who was healed at the pool of Bethesda. And we're going to dive right into the story of the pool of Bethesda and continue with some reaction and response that the Pharisees and as well as Jesus, especially today about Jesus' response to the Pharisees' reaction there, and just see what we can learn about this. And it teaches us a lot, and let's just keep it in mind. It teaches us a lot about the person and the character, the nature of the Lord Jesus Christ. And so the miracle actually is a small part of the story, and that it's like a springboard, like a diving board. We're going to dive in the pool, the story of the pool of Bethesda. So that diving board, and then it takes us this big pool of teaching about who is Jesus. Jesus has wonderful teaching in this John chapter 5 about his nature and character, and so much is brought out. I just hope that this will be an encouragement to you and help to build you up in your faith and knowledge about the Lord Jesus and exactly who he is in the Bible and who he is in your life as well. So let's take a minute and pray. Maybe we remember those that are in need around us. There's so many that are suffering and need our prayers. Sometimes I get overwhelmed about it, you know, being a pastor. And this is Pastor's Appreciation Month. And there's pastors all over the great city of Fort Payne and throughout our county, and that are great pastors. And if there are any of you are listening, I just want to give a shout out. Those of you that go to churches and you have a good pastor that teaches God's word to you, you just encourage them. You come alongside them. You pray for them. You support them and support your church and just make your church a big blessing in the community, and you be a part of it and do all you can and make that pastor encouraged and blessed. You know, that's something we should remember. You know, throughout the world, there are many pastors who are suffering. We have a mission contact in India, and actually a couple of guys that we work with in one area, and then also a dear friend in another area of India that has been here and visited with us, they're wonderful men and how God is using them, but they have contact with a lot of pastors, some of them in villages, small villages and areas, and some of them are working in areas that are highly sensitive, where they're persecuted and they have to be very careful, and sometimes they experience resistance and rejection, and sometimes they're beaten publicly, and sometimes they're run out of their village and out of their home, and sometimes they suffer, and some of them are even killed at times, and depending on the area or what's going on. You know, those are great, great men of God and how the Lord's used them. And even though they've been resisted and rejected sometimes by family and community, and even at times, I guess, by their close associates. And that's what Paul said in 2 Timothy, how everyone had forsaken him. And of course, it wasn't everyone, but many, many, many of those had previously partnered with him were not there near the end of his life. And so he even mentioned that. And so we should remember our pastors and pray for them, and also remember those pastors in areas of the world like India that are suffering because of their faith, suffering in prison. I had one pastor friend from China who had been in prison two or three times, and I've known him for quite a while. He needs our prayers, and he works in a difficult area, and but he's been faithful for years and years and years, and helped many.

in nursing home, some are in maybe hospital, or some are just not able to get around as much as they used to. So I pray for each one that you'll encourage them in their walk with you. Father, thank you for the privilege of having such a ministry like this. In Jesus' precious name, amen. Okay, well, in our story in John 5, we got to the place to where this man had been healed at the pool of Bethesda. Jesus had told him, "Rise, take up your bed and walk," and he did. He believed the words of Jesus, and he took up his bed and walked, and it was a miracle that took place. An amazing thing. He had waited for so many years and there by the poolside and hoping he could get into the water and get healed. But it turned out Jesus came to him there and told him. And he didn't even know who Jesus was. He just knew. He told him, "Take up your bed and walk." And he did it. And as a result, and then Jesus exited the story. So the man didn't even know who healed him. And which, that's something a little different in the story. You know, normally we think of they believe because it's Jesus and then they're healed. But in this case, the man's healed and later he finds out who did it. And because we have after this, the Pharisees' reaction. The religious leaders react to this story and to this miracle. And because the man was carrying his bed on the Sabbath day. And so they're reacting because you're not supposed to pick up things and carry them on the Sabbath day because that's considered work. And as a result of that, then this man was breaking the law. And so anyway, they said, "Who told you to take up your bed and walk?" And so he said, "Oh, I don't know. I'm not I don't know who it was." So he didn't mention it. But later, the Bible says Jesus found him at the temple, and which is interesting, you know. And he goes to the temple and finds this man there. And he, let's see, I'm trying to find the exact verse. Hang on, it's verse 14 in John 5. You'd think I'd know that by now. But anyway, here it is. "Afterward, Jesus found him in the temple and said, 'See, you've made me well. Sin no more, lest a worse thing come upon you.' The man departed and told the Jews that it was Jesus who had made him well." So he goes and reports on Jesus. Not sure why, but anyway, he did. And he confesses it was Jesus. And so he makes his confession clear there. Jesus found him. He told him to stop sinning. He wanted his life to turn around, as we said last week, because when the Lord works in our life and does an amazing thing in our life, it's for a purpose. So our life might be different, that we might be changed. And so this man's life was changed. So the Pharisees turned their anger as a result. They turned their anger toward the Lord Jesus, harassing and persecuting him. It says, "For this reason, the Jews persecuted Jesus and sought to kill him, because he had done these things on the Sabbath. But Jesus said, 'My Father has been working until now, and I have been working.'" You know, that little statement there in verse 17 is jam-packed, because it goes on to tell us why. "Therefore, the Jews sought all the more to kill him." So he was pouring fuel on the flame in their mind. So they're even more angry now. They sought all the more to kill him because he not only broke the Sabbath, but he also said God was his Father, making himself equal with God. Then Jesus answered and said, "Most assuredly, I say to you, the Son can do nothing of himself,
but what he sees the Father do, for whatever he does, the Son also does in like manner. Well, let's talk about this now. So the Pharisee got the point, at least, and that's good news. You know, at least they got the clear

message, the truth was being communicated, and they were understanding it, even though they're rejecting that and getting angry and wanting to kill Jesus. But at least they realized he was making himself equal with God. And Jesus was calling God his own Father. And you know, when we get to Paul's writing in Philippians, he says of the Lord Jesus, though he was God, he did not think of equality with God as something to cling to or to be grasped or to hold on to, and the authority and his prerogatives as God. When Jesus became man, he was still God, but he allowed some limitation to his life because of his work on life on the earth and his incarnation. And so, but Paul went on to say, though he was God. And so he's speaking clearly of the deity of the Lord Jesus. In the book of Hebrews, it speaks of Jesus with these kind of terms: being the brightness of his glory, God's glory, and the express image of God's person. That's who Jesus is. He's the brightness of the glory of God and the express image of God. Well, Paul went on in that wonderful passage in 1 Timothy 3:16 to speak of a great mystery that he said God was made manifest in the flesh. So when we say Jesus is equal to God, then we have to, Jesus is God, then we have to understand that was a plain teaching of Scripture. That is the plain teaching of the New Testament, to say Jesus is God. So if someone denies that teaching, then you know they've gone away from the plain teaching of Scripture. And because not only in one place does it teach that, even the Lord Jesus himself was revealing that to the people. Okay, now, in verse 19, let me look at this. I read that. Most assuredly I say to you, these are the words of Jesus, the Son can do nothing of himself but whatever he sees the Father do. Whatever he does, the Son also does in like manner. That's verse 19 of John chapter 5. You see, that's because the Son does exactly what the Father does. Whatever the Father does, the Son also does in like manner. So you're looking at the Father, you're going to see the Son. You're looking at the Son, you're going to see the Father's work like that. And in verse 20, I think this is an interesting statement. It's actually a phrase. For the Father loves the Son. Jesus is talking about his Father in these kind of endearing terms. The Father loves the Son. And so when we say though Jesus is the beloved Son, that's true. He's the only begotten Son, but he's also the Son of the Father's love. And so the parable of the parable of the prodigal son, I think, can be seen in this, because with the parable of the prodigal son, the father loves the son. He lets him go. He gives him his inheritance. The son goes away and squanders all of it. And then one day he wakes up in the pig's pen, wakes up and decides, I should go home because I can be a servant back at home. And when he heads back home, the story notes that the father is watching for the son. And as he's watching for the son, he sees the son coming and he runs out to him, you know, bring the robe, bring the sandals, shoes for his feet, like ring on his hand. So he's my son. So he's expressing this love for his son. It's a beautiful story of the prodigal son, and many people know that. You probably are very familiar with it as well as I am. And so in this passage, I think it is so beautiful here that Jesus said the Father loves the Son,
and he shows them all things that he himself does. You see, when Jesus was on earth with his disciples, he loved his disciples. And he showed them all that he did. He gave them his teaching, and he taught them. And so, out of his love for them. Now, Jesus was doing just what his Father was doing. He participated in the very works of God. And as the Son of God, Jesus initiated salvation works on earth. Right? I mean, he started the salvation works on earth. In this way, he was revealing his true nature to the world. He was said to be doing God's work. And the Son, and I'll repeat it, does exactly what the Father does. Whatever the Father's done, the Son does in like manner. And he's loved by the Father. The Father shows the Son all things that he does. There would be even greater works to be seen. And I think that was, yeah, he said in verse 20, he will show him greater works than these, that you may marvel. I think that's interesting that there's a reason for those works being revealed, so that there would be people who witness that. And you know, the resurrection of Jesus is like that too. When Jesus was raised from the dead, there were designated eyewitnesses. And that's where we get the gospel and we get the New Testament. We get eyewitnesses of the truth. And so those that the initial apostles, that they had witnessed the truth of the Lord Jesus being alive from the dead. And so the Father here in the life of Jesus said that they would witness even greater works, so that they would marvel at what God could do. Jesus said a similar thing, you know, about those works. And he ascended back to heaven. And when he was to ascend back to heaven, he told his disciples, "He who believes in me, the works that I do, he will do also. And greater works than these he will do." Why? "Because I go to my Father." Now this is in John 14, where Jesus is teaching about the Holy Spirit. So the Holy Spirit would be sent down, and Jesus is going to go up. Well, Jesus go up, then the Holy Spirit be sent down. That's the proper order. And then the Holy Spirit would be in each of his disciples, and they would go about doing the works of Jesus. And so we have 2,000 plus years of Christian history of the Holy Spirit working through God's people in God's church and in all over this world, okay? Now, this would be a witness of the work and power of the Holy Spirit as a testimony in the world. Jesus commissioned his disciples, and they preached his word, and amazing things have been done in the name of Jesus. Now, think about our beloved verse, John 3:16. Just think about it for a minute. God loved the world, so he gave us his only begotten Son. So out of God's love, he gave us his Son. This is his beloved Son, the one in whom I'm well pleased, he said at the Transfiguration. That's his beloved Son. So the Son of his love. God loved you so much that he sent the Son of his love for you. Isn't that wonderful to think of that? Imagine that. He loved us so much that he gave us the one that he loved. And so out of the Trinity and eternity, there is the second person of the Trinity, God the Son, being sent into the world to show us that God the Father loves us, and God the Holy Spirit is working in order to reveal these amazing things that God is doing. And it will cause us to look to God and worship him. Praise his holy, holy
name. Now in verse 21, listen to this. As the Father raises the dead, he gives life to them. Even so the Son gives life to whom he will. Now it's an interesting passage here. But the truth is, and remember, Jesus is responding to the Pharisees denying Jesus' deity, basically. And he has said in this passage that he's just doing what the Father was doing, okay, and what his Father was doing. So he said clearly to the Pharisees, I'm the Son of the Father in heaven, so that he is God's only Son, making himself equal with God. And now he's saying Jesus gives life to the dead. The Son has the same authority, see, as the Father to raise the dead. He gives life to whom he is pleased to give it. That's what he said. Listen to verse 24. Most assuredly, I say to you, he who hears my word and believes in him who sent me has everlasting life. Life. Jesus gives life. Everlasting. He shall not come into judgment, but is passed from death unto life. What wonderful words that is. Whoever hears his word and believes in the one that sent him will have everlasting life. John 5:24, the Son has life in verse 26. As the Father has life in himself, so has granted the Son to have life in himself. Jesus said, I am the way, the truth, and the life. No one comes to the Father but by me. Jesus prayed in John 17, this is eternal life, that they who know you, the only true God, and Jesus Christ, whom you have sent, that they may know you. This is eternal life. John, in his epistle, 1 John 5, he said, I write these things to you who believe in the name of the Son of God, that you may know that you have eternal life. My friend, Jesus is the giver of life. He's the giver of the resurrected life. Those in the graves will hear his voice, and we'll talk more about this next time, but those in the grave will hear his voice and will come alive, and hear what he gives life. Jesus gives life to those he's pleased to give it. He is the one that when you believe, you are saved. When you believe in Christ, then you receive eternal life. And you know, you can know that when you die, you will go to heaven. My friend, this is a wonderful news of the gospel. And I hope today that you know Jesus, the giver of life. I hope today that you know the true God and his Son, Jesus Christ, God the Father, God the Son, God the Holy Spirit. I hope today that you worship this God. I hope today that you follow in his way. Jesus said, I am the way, the truth, and the life. No one comes to the Father but by me. If you haven't trusted the Lord and given your life to him today, call upon the name of Jesus. Whoever will call on the name of the Lord will be saved. I beg you today, friends, call upon him and he'll save you. And I'll promise you, you'll not be disappointed. Let's pray together. Father, in Jesus' name, I thank you for this wonderful time in the Word of God today. Bless those that are listening. There may be some wanting to call upon you. May you give them grace. May your Spirit work in their hearts. May they call in simple, simple prayer. I pray that in Jesus' name. Amen and amen.

0: You've been listening to our Sunday morning broadcast with Pastor Mike Miller of Ruhama Baptist Church. Welcome to the Path of Life broadcast with Speaker Brother Walter Turner.
1: Greetings this morning in the great name of Jesus. This is Bishop Walter Turner. So glad to have you tune in with us on the Path of Life broadcast here at WZOB. Thank you for your prayers. Thank you for your support and all that you do to that we can maintain this broadcast going on. I love the Lord, and I thank Him for God's people today. I know that this is a time where the storm is coming through Alabama, and I pray for the people that are, especially down on the coast and all, I pray that the hand of the Lord would sustain them and keep them. Weather is something we can do nothing about. We have no control over it. But thank God for the technology that we have, that they can see these things as they begin to transpire. And it gives people opportunity. If they have to flee, they can flee. Whatever preparations they need to make, that they do, that they can, you know, survive the storm. In life, we have storms as well. We have some personal storms. But, you know, we want to pray for these loved ones that are in this part of the state and in Florida as well, and that the hand of God would sustain. Knowing that warnings go out, and when warnings go out, we need to have an ear to take heed and to begin to prepare and make ready. And we're living in the latter days now, church. We're living in a time to where warnings and signs are available to indicate that the latter time is upon us. And what we need to do is be prepared, because you don't want the Lord to come and catch you unprepared, but you want to find yourself preparing for the coming of the Lord. He is soon to come, and He's coming to for people that have made themselves ready, that have their focus and their attentions upon seeing Him. To me, it's a fearful thing to even think about falling into the hands of the living God and not being aware that, God, this is something that everyone is going to do. We're all going to face the judgment. We're all going to stand before the Creator. And people cannot have an excuse that is going to be good enough to pardon them for their sinful ways and not making themselves ready. Every day is a day and a time for preparation, and we need to be making ready. That is for sure. Let us pray before I get too far gone, and we're just going to talk to the Lord a little bit. And if you have an ailment in your body, if there's a need that you have for your household, maybe somebody's going through some financial difficulties at this time. These are time where inflation is really hit hard, and there are people that are struggling for sure. But we know who we serve. And He is a provider, and He will supply your needs. We can't approach Him any other way other than approaching Him in the spirit of belief that God hears our prayers and He answers our requests. Let us go before the Lord. Father, we do thank You this morning for this opportunity to come to You, coming to You and to ask You, God, that You would make provisions for the needs of the people, that, Lord, You would preserve us in Your hand. I read in Your scriptures where You said, none can pluck us out if we are in Your hands. Preserve Thy people by the power of Your Spirit. Keep our minds and our hearts always in a manner to where we're willing to think upon You and allow ourselves to ponder upon Your word, and God, to seek after the will of the Lord for our lives, because we want to be a people that are useful for the kingdom as Your representatives, as the lights of the world. Help us, Lord, to allow that light to shine that the people that are around about us can see You in us. That we can reflect Your goodness, Your mercy, Your compassion, and Your love above all things else. And God, I ask You to remember not only our state, but our nation, as we're approaching a time to where change is about to come. And I pray, God, that this nation would be able to transition and begin to do those things which are right in the sight of God. All of the troubles and the anxieties that so many are suffering with. And God, I pray that You would work Your will and work Your way. I don't even pray for peace, because I know we're living in a time to where peace is a scarce commodity. And an individual has to have that peace of God in their own lives. We cannot give something that we don't have, Lord. But I ask You that You would fill Your people with peace. And that, Lord, by your Spirit, that we would pray for peace for one another. And that, God, you would strengthen us and make the body of Christ what it needs to be in these latter times. Lord, we are your people, the sheep of your pasture. And it's you that has brought us out of darkness into this marvelous light. And you have told us to let our light shine. And that's our desire. Thank you for this opportunity to this radio station, Lord, that I can declare your word. Thank you for the call of God that is upon my life. Something that I never thought in my lifetime that I would be doing is declaring your truth. But God, I thank you that for your calling. Thank you that you saw in me and you see in me something that I didn't see in myself. Your blessings be upon the hearers today. And let the power of the word stand strong. And let us maintain the word in our heart and in our mind. And cover us in your blood. And we give you praise and honor and glory. And for all that are sick today, God, I pray for healings for their bodies. In the great name of Jesus, amen and amen. We're going to the 11th chapter of the book of Luke this morning. And we're going to talk about how that in the judgment, there is going to be generations that rise up, and they will actually condemn other generations. And we're going to talk about how that the kingdom of God has always reminded us and told us there would be signs of the coming of the Lord. And so the word of God, as we begin to read out of verse 29, it said, "And when the people were gathered thick together, he began to say," he said, "this is an evil generation. They seek a sign, and there shall no sign be given it, but the sign of Jonah the prophet." And in verse 30 he said, "For as Jonah was a sign unto the Ninevites, so shall also the Son of Man be to this generation." He said, "The queen of the south shall rise up in the judgment with the men of this generation and condemn them." Said, "For she came from the utmost parts of the earth to hear of the wisdom of Solomon, and behold, a greater than Solomon is here." Stop here for just a moment. Each generation, there were signs that the Lord was dealing with the earth at that time. During the times of Solomon, we know the story of Solomon, how he began to reign at a young age. And God dealt with him and visited him in a dream and began to ask him what he would have him to do. And Solomon, being at that young age, but he asked something that was truly of the Lord. He was inspired by the Spirit of the Lord to ask for it. He said, "Grant me wisdom that I can know how to lead this greater people." He asked for something that only God could give, the wisdom to be able to discern good from evil, the wisdom to give instructions and to be an example of an instructor rather than just giving somebody the words, but be an example of it himself. And the thing pleased God so. And the Lord began to tell him, he said, "Because you've not asked for your enemy," he said, I'm gonna bless you. He said, "You not asked for long life, and I'm going to give it to you." And he gave him wealth and all of these things that went along with it, simply over asking for wisdom. And this queen of the south, she heard of all of the wisdom, how that this man was building a kingdom that surpassed anything that had ever been on the earth before. And he was building this kingdom through the instructions and the wisdom of God. And it drew her attention when she heard about it and how that Israel was prospering, how that nation was blessed because of this young ruler. And so she made a journey, a long journey, and she didn't come without something to bless the man of God with. But she came with goods and things to bless him. Because when she got there, this one statement was enough to indicate that it was well worth the trip. She said, "The half had not been told me when it came to the greatness of this kingdom." She watched as Solomon ascended up to the throne, and the presence of God was in that place. The Spirit of the Lord was there. There's an atmosphere change when God is in the place. And this woman, no doubt, began to feel the Spirit of God in this house like she'd never felt in all the days of her life. But what it was, the Lord was letting it be known in this particular scripture that this was a sign unto that generation, and how that another leader was drawn. That queen was drawn to another leader when she heard about all that God had put in his life. In verse 32, he began to say, "And the men of Nineveh shall rise up in the judgment with this generation, and shall condemn it, said, for they repented at the preaching of Jonas. And behold, a greater than Jonas is here." He began to let it be known. In the times of Jonah, we know the story about Jonah. God had told him to go to that city of Nineveh and tell them that if they did not repent, how that he was going to destroy Nineveh. Jonah got afraid and began to rebel, didn't want to go to Nineveh. He felt in himself, I believe, that Jonah wouldn't have cared if God had destroyed him anyway. But because God had told him what to do, because God had a plan, and Jonah decided to go in another direction. If there's anybody out there and God is telling you to come unto him, the best thing for you to do is draw nigh unto God. If God has got a calling upon your life and he's saying that he specifically wants to make a preacher out of you, don't fight the call. Be obedient unto the Lord, because we are going to be judged whether we obey or whether we didn't obey. And if you're obedient, the blessings of the Lord are going to be upon you. But Jonah decided he's going to rebel against God. And we know the story how that he bought him a ticket to Tarsus, getting as far away from going to Nineveh as he possibly could. And he got, and he felt so relaxed because he felt, I have escaped the call of God. But the Lord knew what to do. He sent a storm upon that very ship where Jonah was. And here the mariners, the captain of the ship and all, they began to cry out, for they were afraid they were going to perish. And they wanted everybody to begin to call upon their God. And they went down and they find Jonah, and here he is sleeping in the midst of the storm. And they began to warn him to get up and begin to call upon the Lord. And they began to want to know who he was, where he was from. And Jonah began to tell him how that he was a Hebrew. And the call of God was on his life. He said he served the true and the living God, the God of heaven, the God of earth. He served him. And the others became afraid of Jonah. And Jonah knew what to do, and they had cast the lots, and the lot had fallen on Jonah. And they began to, after they had inquired of him and who he was and all of these things, and Jonah knew how to remedy the ship of the storm. And he began to tell him, he said, all you got to do is throw me overboard. It's amazing how God can make us willing and how we can make things so hard on ourselves by not being willing. Jonah was thrown overboard. And the Lord had prepared a great fish for Jonah. What has God prepared for you if you rebel against him? What is it that he's going to do to continue to get you to humble yourself under the mighty hand of God and surrender to his divine will? So Jonah does these things, and here he is in the belly of a whale. And the fish had taken him to the lowest depths of the sea. And now he began to cry out to God for mercies. I don't know about you. I'm not one that likes tight spaces. Don't want to say I'm claustrophobic, but there's one thing I wouldn't want to think of. You think about living inside of the belly of a fish for 3 days, 3 whole days, you're inside of the belly of a fish. And you're there because of your rebellious spirit. You're there because God said, I have to break your will, and I have to teach you who has dominion and authority, and who rules. And whatever I tell you to do, find yourself willing to do it. So Jonah is in the belly, and he's crying out to God, and he's in a repentive state at that time. We can save ourselves so many times of just being repentive over those sins that we commit if we just cease from committing the sin. If we listen to God, and we believe God's word, and we obey him, and pray for help. If you feel yourself being weak, if you feel yourself knowing that there is a spirit working on your life to pull you away from God, be honest with God. He recognizes what you're going through, and he wants you to cry out. If you're having problems in your mind, evil is constantly working on you, pray. Ask the Lord to restore your mind. If there is some lust working within your body and your eyes are deceiving you and pulling you, pray and ask God to help you to be obedient unto him. This is a very serious matter. Jonah had to go through all of this until finally he was willing. And the Lord began to tell the fish. He said, I want you to go to the shore. And there the fish vomited up Jonah. Man, can you imagine the smell that was upon him? But there was a spirit of obedience. And Jonah, here he was a 3 days journey from Nineveh, but he made it in a day because the Spirit of God was upon him, and he was so anxious to deliver that message that God had given him. And he gets to Nineveh, and he begins to cry out to that city and to tell them how that the God was going to destroy the city. And the word even got as far into the highest place, into the king's palace. And when the word came, fear struck the hearts of the people. Now, at the preaching of a man, you read the sermon that he preached. He didn't preach a long, drawn-out sermon. It was a sermon that told if they rebelled and didn't turn away from their sins, that God was going to destroy the city. That was enough. And they believed that voice. It was something about the voice of Jonah speaking the truth of God that convicted the hearts of the Ninevites. And the king began to tell them how that this is a time that we need to fast and we need to pray that peradventure that we can get God to change his mind. So they went into sackcloth, went into ashes. They went into all of these things to show God that we got a repentant heart. They even put it upon the animals. They didn't want anything to be destroyed. They didn't want the judgments of God to fall upon anything in that city. But they realized that God, the only way we can get your attention and to please you is to break these spirits of ours. Oh, our nation needs it. We need it in our country to where we will humble ourselves under the hand of God and understand that who rules is not a man, but is God. His kingdom is an everlasting kingdom. It will not end, but it is a kingdom that from the very beginning of time has ruled. And when Jesus came, he established the kingdom of God. We have no alternative but to obey what is written concerning the Lord. And when the Lord comes to people, the first thing that he tells them to do is to repent. And in that great city of Nineveh, as I go back to the story of Jonah, that entire city was spared because they humbled themselves unto God. The message that God sends out today is that there is a judgment coming, but are we prepared for the judgment of the Lord? And here, this, he said, was a sign to the Ninevites, just hearing the word of God. We have preachers all over these United States of America. I'm not saying that everybody is called, but there is a voice that's going out of the true anointing of God, and they are preaching because they're telling the people to repent. Oh, we need some repentance going on in our nation because it's going to bring revival. As we humble ourselves and we repent of our sins, revival will come to this country once again. And God will begin to use the churches. Churches cannot be divided. We cannot be split. Christians cannot walk in different paths, but we all have to walk in the one path that is set before us. That's following the Lord Jesus Christ. And God began to tell them how that this is a sign unto those two generations. As it was for the Queen of Sheba, Queen of the South, rather, and as it was to the city of Nineveh. He said these people were a sign, Solomon first and then Jonah. And the Lord goes on in verse 33 and said, no man, when he hath lighted a candle, putteth in a secret place, neither under a bushel, but on a candlestick, that they which come in may see the light. We are supposed to be lights, church. To the ones that are listening today, God is calling for us to be lights unto others. He said people will be drawn if we are the lights of the world as we're supposed to be. Are there things in each and every one of us that may cause a little darkness to be shed? Sure it is. But you know what? As we stay in the presence of the Lord, and as we present ourselves on a daily basis before the Lord, I believe that God is going to clear our vision to where there won't be a beam, there won't be a mote, there won't be anything in our vision, and we can see clearly. I believe God is purging our hearts, and he's doing a work in our spirits to where we can love like he wants us to love. as we read the Word of God. Don't you know the Word is a purifier, it's a cleanser? Jesus told his disciples, you are now clean through and by the words that I've spoken unto you. You get into the God, into the reading of this Bible, God speaks to you from his word. This is the voice of God speaking to us. And now the Lord is telling us about taking our candles. Don't hide it. Why would you be ashamed of being, of confessing that you are Christian? Why would you be ashamed of letting the world know that the Lord has come into your life to save you from your sins and that you're on a journey now and a destination to see him? And he said, the light is of the body is the eye. He said, wherefore, when thine eye is single, he said, the whole body is full of light. What does he mean by being single? Your attention, your vision is upon the Lord. And as I said, you're reading his word and your eye is clear. You can't hate. We cannot hate as Christians. That is not one of the attributes of God. And if our eyes are upon the Lord and we see him in his power and in his majesty, we see a Savior that didn't hate. He could have, but he didn't hate. It's impossible. God is love. And once he fills us with his love, we're not supposed to hate. How could he have done what he did when he was hanging on the cross? And he began to tell the Father. He said, forgive them, for they know not what they do. Man, that's so powerful to me. Every time I think about how the Lord handled the circumstances, this was a time that he was beaten so bad and stripes upon his body. And he's hanging there on a cross, but in that weakest state that he'd ever been in, he had the power to forgive mankind of what they did. And he said, the light of the body is the eye. And he said, thine eye be single, the whole body is also full of light. But when thine eye is evil, thy body also is of darkness, full of darkness. He said, take heed, therefore, that the light which is in thee be not darkness. If the whole body, therefore, be full of light, having no part dark, the whole shall be full of light. As when the bright shining of a candle doth give the light, Christ in us, the blessed hope of glory. When he was in the world, why were people drawn to him? Because he was the light of the world. There was something so compelling about him that in his presence and the power of his words being spoken, that people couldn't help but just take heed to what he said. Miracles and signs and wonders being done. And I think it's such a beautiful thing that when God can come into your life at the saving of the hearing of God's word, how that it can penetrate the darkest sinner, the most horrible person that you ever think of. We should never wonder, God can't save that person, can't save this person. All God tell us to do is to be lights ourselves, be an example to somebody else. And to let our light shine. You don't know how effective living for God can be in the presence of sinners. If there weren't for the church, if it was not for the body of Christ on this earth, judgment would have already came. But because the Lord looks down out of heaven and he sees his light shining, he sees a people that are still yet praying. He hears a people, rather, that are yet praying. He sees a people that are striving on a daily basis to let their light shine. He sees a body of believers that love like they're supposed to love. Oh, we even love our enemies. We pray for our enemies. No matter what they want to do to us, no matter how they'd love to see us destroyed, the devil would love to destroy Christianity out of the American system. But there are a few that are pressing and are walking on and are striving to wash their robes white in the blood. There are some people that ain't gave up on God, and God has not given up on them. We are the people that God is counting on to fulfill his perfect will. All he's saying is be persistent in what he does. He said, you know, in that time when I was reading those stories, he said, that generation is going to rise up in the judgment. The days of Solomon, it said that entire generation is going to rise up and condemn this generation. The one where Jesus came. The time where Jesus came. Because that was the ultimate sign. when Jesus came to the world, he was the sign that God had not abandoned the world. He was the one that came as a living sacrifice that was holy and acceptable. He was born of a virgin. He did no sin, neither was any guile found in his mouth. There is power in his name. And today he lives on. He reigns supreme. And in the days of judgment, he won't have to execute judgment, because the generations in the past are going to execute judgment upon the generation in which he's came. We have no excuse. People say, well, I'm just not ready yet. How much time do you need from God to get ready? I tell you, if you realize what time you got left, it's a limited amount. Life on this earth, we talk about we live in the land of the living. No, we don't. We live in the land of the dying. Because I'm going to tell you, the land of the living is where Jesus is. They have overcame the world and they're alive forevermore. That's what I strive for. I strive to be pleasing in God's sight. I don't care what a person might say about me. I got to fear God. I have to fear him more than I do man. If I fear God, the Bible said, I will keep his commands. And when I read about the commandments, I find that the two that are most important and more significant than any others is the fact that we love God with all of our heart, soul, mind, and strength. And we love our neighbor as ourself. Love is the key to it all. If you love God, you're going to obey him. If you love God, you're going to worship him. If you're going to love God, you're going to give him praise. I don't care what type of trial you're going through. You stay in the will of the Lord. And you keep praying and pressing and persevering. Don't get out of the house of God. Go to your church. Go find, if you don't have a church, come to our church. Faith in Christ Church. We have services on Saturdays that begin at 11 o'clock with Bible study. Then we have regular service that starts at 12. But I invite you to come. Come to the house of the Lord. Find a church family to where you can grow in the wisdom and knowledge of the Lord. We love him today and we thank him. Thank you all for tuning in. Pray for us and know that we're praying for you as well.

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2: We now take you to the Second Baptist Church for their live Sunday morning worship service.

Amen. It is good to be in the house of the Lord this morning, and it's good to start the gathering of God's people proclaiming, Jesus saves, Jesus saves. And all God's people said, amen, amen. Well, we want to welcome any first-time visitors that may be here today. You can fill out the visitor's card in the pew there in front of you, around you. Place it in the offering plate when it comes around, and we just want to send you a card and let you know we're praying for you, and we do sincerely hope and pray that God will speak to your heart in a present and in a powerful way during the worship service today. And for those of our brothers and sisters who, for health reasons, other reasons, can't join with us today but are listening over the radio or over the live stream, God sees you, He loves you, we love you, and we pray God will speak to you as well. We want to begin rejoicing with those who rejoice. We've got a few birthdays and anniversaries to recognize among the family of God here. First of all, Nick Harcrow, Brother Nick. I think they were at Sunday school and had to go to a family thing. So Brother Nick, his birthday is this week. Jody Hurley, Brother Jody over here, nodding his head. Vivian, they're out of town. They're out of town. So little Vivi, when she gets back, we'll have to celebrate her. And then Brother Will. I looked at the bulletin when Angela was printing them Friday, and I said, oh, yeah, I got a birthday next week. Sneaks up on you after you turn 40, I'll tell you. And all God's people said, oh, me. All right, Martha, let's play and let's sing this morning. Let's sing together.

We love you all in the Lord, and we've got some anniversaries. Tim and Lisa Beach, and of course, they have been serving Lisa's family for some time, going through sickness and hospice care there. So if y'all are listening, we love you dearly in the Lord and celebrate your marriage together. Johnny and Tammy Jordan, I think they were on a trip as well for their anniversary, so we love them in Christ. Mike and Anita Hester, they're out of town too. All these people taking trips today for anniversaries or fall break. And then Chris and Mandy Holcomb. So we love all of those couples and pray God's richest blessing upon your marriage. On the back of your bulletin, you see several announcements. I want to make a particular announcement about Operation Christmas Child. That's our mission spotlight for the month of October. So just want to encourage you, you have boxes back there that you can take and fill as many as you will. And that's a wonderful way and a powerful way, especially in the household, to pray over those boxes and fill those and bring them back in. You can also still give. We have already filled through donations and through supplies that have been donated. We've got 100 boxes already packed and ready to go. Can we get a praise of the Lord on that? And Lord willing, you know, we're praying and hoping we can get up to that 200 mark, but it's going to involve packing boxes or bringing in some supplies, or because we're getting very thin on the supplies. I know there it says no stuffed animals. That was a few weeks ago. We need everything right now. We need those wow items. We need socks. We need wow toys, you know, soccer balls, anything that would be that particular wow item. We need those for the boxes to continue to fill if you want to bring in supplies or make donation towards supplies. And we may find some other ways to send out maybe some text messages or things for some ideas. But if you have any questions, see Sister Amy, see me, see Sister Megan, Sister Donna, and we'll help you in any way. But there's pamphlets available back there if you need some ideas. And we want to finish strong in this ministry so that we can not only give a tangible gift to these kids across the world, but we can introduce them to God's greatest gift, His one and only Son, so that they might encounter Him, they may believe on Him, and that they might be conduits by which the grace of God can flow into their families and communities across the world. Amen, church. Amen. All right, budget committee meeting today, 4:30, so the finance committee and any deacons are welcome to come and be a part of that, 4:30. Deacon selection forms are on the credenza. Men's and women's Bible studies are taking place. Monthly men's and women's group meetings coming up this month. You see the dates listed there. Quarterly business meeting on the 25th. And also something we failed to get on here, we will have a missionary family come and speak next Sunday night. So let me pause here. Let me back up. This Sunday night, we're going to finish our study on the Feast of Tabernacles, and we're going to see that culmination in Jesus tonight. Those that were here last Sunday, what can God do on a Sunday night? He can bless. So I want to encourage everybody to come. I'm just as excited. Hey, is it all right that your preacher's excited to preach on Sunday morning and on Sunday night? I mean, I'm just as excited about the evening message, and I haven't even preached the morning message yet. I mean, come on, this is going to be powerful, powerful tonight. So be a part of that. Then next Sunday night on the 18th, we have the amazing honor, I mean the honor and treat, to have a missionary family, an IMB missionary family, come and share about their mission and what God is doing in their lives in and through there in Africa. And by the way, to my joyful excitement, they are joining us for morning worship this morning. So they're back there. You want to lift your hands up there? There they are. Praise God. Love them dearly in Christ. And I know you're going to absolutely fall in love with them as they share. So pray for them and then come and hear next Sunday on the 18th from them. And we just celebrate what God is doing here locally and across the world. All right, inside your bulletin, you've got some inserts. This one's going to be, I'll mention this one a little bit later. The song for the invitation is on the back, so you'll need that handy at the end of the service. And I'll speak more about the other side of that at the end of the service. And Fall Festival, you can sign up where you would like to help with that and turn it into the basket. That's coming up Wednesday, the 28th. And I also have an announcement here. The associational meeting will

bulletin like she, we're just going to have a big pamphlet we send out. That's right. Men's Bible study tomorrow night. Women on Tuesday night. You've gone too far, sir. No. tell Justin we love him. All right. Anyone else? All right. Hey, it's good to laugh among God's people. Amen. God gave us that gift of laughter, and he gave us the gift on the Lord's Day to gather together as his redeemed people, to exalt the name of his Son, to worship him in spirit and in truth, and to bring him the praise that is due his name. So let's prepare our hearts to do just that. Let's pray. Heavenly Father, we come before you overwhelmed with joy and thanksgiving over your grace to us as undeserved sinners, but your grace to us in and through your Son, Jesus Christ, who while we were sons and daughters of disobedience, he was a son of obedience. And he went to Calvary's cross in order to shed his precious blood for the remission of our sins. And 3 days later, he came bursting out that grave that all who believe upon him might have eternal life in his name. Father, we're living, breathing, walking testimonies of the fact of the grace and power of God. So, Lord, let us from that position and posture as now children of the living God lift our hearts and heads heavenward and give you the praise that you deserve, Father, for from you and through you and to you are all things. To you be glory forever and ever and ever. So, Father, may your Spirit inhabit the praise of your people. May your Word govern the praise of your people today. And, Lord, may we be further sanctified and conformed to the likeness of Jesus before we leave this service for your glory, for our benefit, and for the benefit of our community. In Jesus' name we pray, God's people said. Amen. Amen. Please stand and welcome someone this morning.

may be seated. If you'll take your celebration hymnal, turn to page 92. We're going to sing a verse of what the ladies were playing. Oh, how I love Jesus.

As you may know, October is Pastor Appreciation Month, and today is Pastor Appreciation Day. This morning, we show our gratitude for our pastor's faithful service. We acknowledge his compassion for the flock. We show appreciation for his weekly guidance, guidance that points us to Jesus above all, first and foremost. His visible leadership is recognized by many, and his unseen efforts are recognized by the Lord that he serves so well. Brother Will faithfully studies the Word of God, teaches with love, and preaches the gospel. If you come through the doors into this sanctuary, you are going to hear about the good news of Jesus Christ. Guaranteed. Philippians 1:3 reads, I thank my God every time I remember you. We thank God for our pastor and his family. Hebrews 6:10 says, God is not unjust. He will not forget your work and the love you have shown him as you have helped his people and continue to help them. And so at this time, Brother Will and Sister Megan, would you please join me up here for a moment?

1 Thessalonians 5:12 and 13. Now we ask you, brothers and sisters, to acknowledge those who work hard among you, who care for you in the Lord, and who admonish you. Hold them in the highest regard and love because of their work. Live in peace with each other. So we thank you both again for your service, commitment, and devotion to the Lord and to this flock especially. Thank you both.

0: You're going to, okay. Well, I'll just say I love you all, and it is the great honor of my life to be an under-shepherd, to be your under-shepherd here at Second Baptist Church, and just so thankful for what God has done and continues to do in my life in relationship with the Lord, our marriage, our household, and God's household here at Second Baptist. You know, anytime there's any recognition given for service, my heart goes to that train in which we follow in. There have been so many faithful servants throughout the ages, and so many who have poured into my life and our life, whether it be brothers or sisters in Christ, family members who love the Lord, those pastors and preachers who have gone before and faithfully served the Lord. And I'm honored to continue the work of gospel ministry and ultimately to serve my Lord Jesus. I love him, and I want you to know him, and I want you to love him, and I want you to follow him, because he is the greatest. He is the only Savior, and he is the greatest Savior. And every step of the journey, it may be tough at times, but it is the most joyful way because of the company that he goes before us and the family of God goes with us. So I love you all. Thank you.
1: If you'll please stand, we'll have a word of prayer, and we'll receive our tithes and offerings.

0: pray, I've been...
1: Test?
0: Yeah, before we pray, Brother Will, I've been asked to talk to Jerry and Janice Simmons yesterday, and they love this church. They love this church so much. And Jerry's going to have a major surgery coming up. And she said, please announce prayer. Y'all pray for my husband. He's got an aneurysm in his aorta. We'll have to open him up. And that's pretty serious with his situation, with what happened to his son. So y'all, just remember, just lift up Jerry. He's going to have a heart cath Wednesday. They wanted me to announce that to y'all. Father, we thank you, Lord, for loving us. God, we thank you for redeeming us. We thank you most of all for Calvary and what you did over 2,000 years ago. May we never forget. May we never forget how much you loved us and what you've done for us. Now, Lord, we ask you to bless this time, bless this tithes and offerings that it may be furthered for your kingdom. In Jesus' name we pray.

You may be seated. We're going to sing from page number 80. Page number 80, I Stand in Awe. But Brother Robert Lee is going to sing the verse for us, and then we're going to sing the chorus together.

As we continue to worship, the choir is going to sing "The Goodness of God." Please sing along with us as we all just continue to lift up the Lord this morning.

say that again. Yes, I will sing of the goodness of God. Father, we are before you, your children, this morning. We thank you that your goodness came running after us. And we are conquered now by your love. Help us, Lord, as we come before you in the presence of your Holy Spirit, to receive this word that you have so gracefully given us through your servant, Paul. May it be applied with freshness and with power, that we be transformed further to the likeness of Jesus. Hallelujah. Thank you for the goodness of God. In Jesus' name we pray. God's children said, amen. Well, this morning you can turn in your Bibles to 1 Thessalonians. 1 Thessalonians. And as you're turning there, I remind you of where we've come from so far. We have observed over the last few weeks the evidence of election. And there in verse number 4, Paul said, for we know. Anybody thankful we don't have a maybe so, hope so, but we have a no so gospel? Amen. And he said, for we know, brothers loved by God, that he has chosen you. And we saw the first way that we see the evidence of election, that God has chosen these new believers, is first of all, our gospel came. Number one, our gospel came. And it came, as we saw here in verses 5, not with words only, simply, but with power and with the Holy Spirit and with deep conviction. So that's the first evidence of election. The gospel came, and it came how? With power, with the Holy Spirit, and with deep conviction. Number two, we saw the evidence of election as our gospel produced. So it came, and then it produced. Well, what did it produce? We saw in verses number 6, it produced a holy imitation, a willing exasperation, and a joyful salutation. And we saw that in verse 6. I'll read it. You became imitators of us and of the Lord in spite of severe suffering. You welcomed the message with joy given by the Holy Spirit. And today we're going to finish out what the gospel produced with that. If you've been taking notes, this will be letter D. And we're going to observe that it produced a modeled proclamation, a modeled proclamation. Look at verse number 7 through the beginning of verse 8. And so you became a model to all the believers in Macedonia and Achaia. The Lord's message rang out from you, not only in Macedonia and Achaia, but your faith in God has become known everywhere. Father, your servants are listening. Speak in Jesus' name. Amen. So letter D, a modeled proclamation. Verse 7 again. And so you became a model. Somebody say a model. A model to all the believers in Macedonia and Achaia. Model is defined as a standard or example for imitation. The Greek word for model is typos. Typos. And it means pattern, model, or example. So I want to ask you a question. If you're a believer today, whether you're young in the faith or old in the faith or somewhere in between, God has called you to be a model. Did you know that? Well, we're being instructed today that God has called you to be a model. And again, it doesn't matter age. Remember, this was a young in the faith congregation. They were only with the Apostle Paul for about a month in time. But just as Paul said to his understudy Timothy in 1 Timothy 4, 12 through 13, age does not matter. We're all called to be a model. He said this to Timothy, don't let anyone look down on you because you are young, but set an example. Typos, there's that Greek word again. Be a pattern, be a model, set an example for the believers. How? In speech, in conduct, in love, in faith, and in purity. So Paul is saying, even to those who are young in the faith, young in age,
He says, set an example. What a high calling. If you've been a Christian for just a few years, you have this same high calling to be a model, to be a pattern. And how? By your speech, that's what you say. In your conduct, that's what you do. In your love, that's how you love. In your faith, that's how you believe. And in your purity, that's how you live. So in what you say, what you do, how you love, how you believe, and how you live, be a pattern, be an example to other believers. And what's a way that we can do that? He goes on in that same 1 Timothy 4, verse 13, until I come, devote yourself to the public reading of Scripture, to preaching and to teaching. So there's a devotion to the Word of God, reading it, preaching it, and teaching it. So thus, whether you're young or old, be a model of gospel proclamation by devotion to the Word of God and to a holy life. Amen, church? Y'all with me this morning? If you're with me, say, I'm with you. Okay, I just want to make sure. So we're to set an example by the Word of God, our devotion to it, and a holy life. Frederick Faber wrote an old hymn that we used to sing in yesteryear, Faith of Our Fathers, We Will Love, Both Friend and Foe and All of Our Strife. And doesn't that speak to the church in Thessalonica and all of their strife? They're living this faith. And it goes on and says, and preach thee too as love knows how, catch it, by kindly words and virtuous life. Kindly words and virtuous life. A modeled proclamation is by kindly words and a virtuous life. What we say with our lips in proclaiming the Word of God and how we live out the Word of God with our daily living. And indeed, the church of the Thessalonians modeled authentic salvation and thus authentic sanctification, and thus from that modeled a gospel modeled proclamation. Now notice the unavoidable reality and progressive importance of modeling as it pertains to being sanctified through and through. Look there in chapter 1 and verse 6. We covered this verse a couple weeks ago. And it says, you became imitators of us and of the Lord. So it begins there. You have a discipler or a pastor or a spiritual leader or whomever led you to Christ. And that person acts as a model or lives as a model by words and deed before you. And the Thessalonian church, of course, it was Paul and Silas and Timothy, those ministry associates, they came. And now they were beginning to imitate the Lord through imitating the words and the life of the apostle Paul and Silas and the others. But then it goes a little further in chapter 2 and verse number 14. The Apostle Paul writes, for you, brothers, became imitators, there it is again, of God's churches in Judea, which are in Christ Jesus. You suffered from your own countrymen the same things these churches suffered from the Jews. So now you're beginning to model those churches, those assemblies, who are a little more matured than you are and who have endured the sufferings beforehand that you are now in the midst of. And isn't it strengthening when you, because the devil wants to say to you, whether in your individual life, your marriage, or within the context of a local assembly, that the struggles and the sufferings and the hardships you're going through are very unique and nobody else has suffered like you've suffered, and you're going through such a hard time. And he begins to construct this avenue by which we can unknowingly enter into a pity party. But when we know that brothers and sisters who know the same Lord Jesus, who are filled with the same Holy Spirit, they're going through the same types of suffering that we're going through, it strengthens us. We can learn from them. They are models to us, and we can take that and be strengthened going forward. So they were models. They were imitators of Paul and Silas. They were imitating those suffering and persevering churches in Judea. And then back in chapter 1, in verse number 7, our text today, and so you became models to all believers in Macedonia and Achaia. So they were modeling after Paul and Silas, and ultimately modeling after the churches in Judea, and now they themselves have become a model for
for all the other believers in Macedonia and as far as Achaia. This is a very important aspect of setting that pattern and following that pattern of faithful believers. Now, as we have seen, Paul was writing this letter, 1 Thessalonians, from Corinth, which is in Achaia. And in his second epistle to the church of Corinth, he references the churches in Macedonia, of which, of course, Thessalonica was one of those churches, and it was that capital of Macedonia. And he sets them forward, those churches of Macedonia, as examples of conduits of God's grace in order to encourage the church in Corinth. Turn over, if you wish, over to 2 Corinthians chapter 8, 2 Corinthians chapter 8, and we will see this reference to the Macedonian churches as Paul is writing to the church in Corinth. In 2 Corinthians chapter 8, beginning in verse 1, he says, "And now, brothers, we want you to know about the grace that God has given the Macedonian churches." So now Paul's saying, hey, church in Corinth, here in Achaia, I want to give you an example of the grace, what God is doing through his grace in your brothers and sisters over in the Macedonian churches. He says, out of the most severe trial. So again, Thessalonica was born out of persecution, the church there. They were in the midst of much trials. He says, out of the most severe trial, their overflowing joy and their extreme poverty welled up in rich generosity. So they were under great hardship, great suffering, but they were overwhelmingly overflowing with joy. And though they were not in the greatest financial situations, those churches in Macedonia, they were welling up with rich generosity. Verse 3, "For I testify that they gave as much as they were able and even beyond their ability, entirely on their own. They urgently pleaded with us for the privilege of sharing in this service to the saints." They're taking up offerings for the church there in Jerusalem. And this church was so overwhelmed by the grace of God, they were begging, "Please, Brother Paul, let us have the honor and to be able to give to help our brothers and sisters who are in need." And so verse 5, "And they did not do as we expected, but they gave themselves first to the Lord and then to us in keeping with God's will." So Paul uses, amazingly, the churches there in Macedonia, young in the faith as they were, especially Thessalonica, and he says, God's grace has so infiltrated and flown, has swelled up within the hearts of the believers there that they are overflowing with his grace, becoming conduits and channels of blessing, and they are begging to give to help in the ministries of God's people. And even later on, he flips it around and encourages the Macedonian church. Look at chapter 9, verse 2 of that same 2 Corinthians. "For I know your eagerness to help," that's the church in Corinth, "and I have been boasting about it to the Macedonians, telling them that since last year you and Achaia were ready to give, and your enthusiasm has stirred most of them to action." So how about that? When some folks get stirred and excited about the work God is doing, That has a tendency to stir up other folks in the kingdom of God. Amen. If one church is on fire for Jesus and you see God working, that begins to stoke the flames in other churches, in other households, in other brothers and sisters, that we begin to be aflamed with the power and might of the Holy Spirit, that we be not pools of blessing to just soak it in, but the dam of disobedience is broken down and we become channels of blessing and encouragement and models of proclamation to those around us, other churches and brothers and sisters in Christ. So again, you see these assemblies, they were models to each other, to encourage each other and further sanctification, further gospel proclamation. One writer said this, learning to become virtuous almost always involves imitating role models that we admire or trying to become like another person who embodies an ideal. And ultimately, isn't that the core competency of discipleship?
You know, that's what Jesus did when he gathered his disciples to himself, didn't he? He himself embodied the ideal of what it means to be a child of God, an obedient child of God, and serving the Lord God, that you can look heavenward and say, my food is to do the will of the Father and to complete the work that he has given me. Jesus embodies that, amen? And there's something about some Jesus with skin on. Now, Jesus is no longer on this earth, right? He's ascended to the right hand of the majesty and glory, and there he is interceding for us. But in one sense, Jesus is still on earth, because the Bible tells us that we ourselves are what? We are the body of Christ. We are the body of Christ. And we should encapsulate, as we are filled with the Holy Spirit, we're dying to self, living to Christ, filled with the Spirit, walking in the Word, we should embody the ideals of what it is to be a Christ follower and a child of God. And people are looking around, Christians are looking around for some Jesus with skin on, not that we become ultimately the person that they follow, but that they see us reflecting the glory of Christ in our kindly words and virtuous life, that they can see through us and ultimately fix their eyes on Jesus, that we all get hand in hand and we say, let us fix our eyes on Jesus, the author and finisher of our faith, and let us get on this journey together. Amen? A modeled proclamation. And beloved, we desperately need Christian role models in our churches and in our societies today. Amen? We need it. Because like I said a few sermons ago, we're all following somebody. You can go on social media, and this person has 1 million followers, and this person has 2 million followers. Everybody's following somebody or some embodiment of an ideal. And we need Christian role models who embody the ideal of Christ. Christ in me, the hope of glory. We need less American idols, amen? Less American idols to exalt and worship. See, that's a sad thing, that we build up these men and women of dust and of clay, and who are but a few short breaths from being worm food. We exalt them as American idols, and we exalt them in their worldliness as far as their fame and their fortune and all these things. And we've got kids at home, and that's something we even talked about this morning on the way to church. One of my sons mentioned that, who invented the iPhone? And I said, well, it was this particular guy. And he said, well, I bet he was real rich. And I said, well, you're right. He was very, real, really, really rich. And I'm not saying this through all. I pray to God that that man came to saving faith before he took his last breath. But I would imagine that he died lost. I don't know that for sure. None of it, you know, but the way he lived his life and what he proclaimed, he was not a professing Jesus follower. So I shared with my sons, I said, but think about it. If that particular man or any man who may be rich in this life is now in hell, do we want to follow that person? Do we want to exalt that person? Do we want to hold this person up and think because they had a lot of money and fame and material wealth? Jesus said that if you can have the whole world, what good is it, though, if you lose your soul? We need less idols to worship and exalt. Less American idols. We need some more Christian role models. Amen? Who may be destitute in this life, who may be poor according to the world, who may be ostracized and stupid compared to what the world says is awesome and wonderful. But yet in God's eyes, these are the men and women and teenagers and children that we need to implement, or we need to watch and follow and encourage and even implement those traits that we see in our own lives. We need Christian models. Such models, as Paul says in Colossians 3:10, who have taken off the old self with all of its practices and have put on the new self, which is being what? Renewed in the knowledge of the image of its creator. That's a good definition of progressive sanctification. Remember, that's where this whole overarching theme is, that we are sanctified the moment we are saved as far as being positionally sanctified and set apart for the purposes of God, but we're being progressively sanctified in the sense that as we die to self and live to Christ and we are filled with the Holy Spirit, we are more and more conformed to the image and likeness of our creator.
And that's what that speaks of right there. To take off the old self with those practices that we are presently being renewed in knowledge of the image of its creator. Because we were created originally, our father and mother Adam, as image bearers of God. Amen? And we are still image bearers of God, but we come out of the womb hideously broken because of sin. We're like broken mirrors. God made us perfectly, and Adam and Eve and perfectly reflected the radiance of God's glory as his image bearers, but the fall shattered that mirror. And when you look at a human being now, you see some vague resemblances of that image that we were created to be. But when we put our faith in Christ Jesus, in that moment that mirror is healed and made whole again, that we may perfectly reflect the image of our Creator. And beloved, we must take off that old self. We must be renewed in the knowledge of the image of our Creator and reflect His glory. We need models like that. Models that, as Hebrews chapter 10 talks about, that even some face jeers and floggings. This is verse 36 of Hebrews 10. Still others were chained and put in prison. They were stoned. They were sawed in two. They were put to death by the sword. They went about in sheepskins and goatskins, destitute and persecuted and mistreated. The world was not worthy of them. They wandered in deserts and mountains and in caves and in holes in the ground. Beloved, do you want to follow somebody like that? Do you want to follow a man of sorrows who went and died a criminal's death on Calvary's tree? Beloved, I do. Because that is the way. That is the way to right standing with God. That is the way to change the world in this broken world in which we live, to follow the Christ who was broken on Calvary's hill, and 3 days later he came out of that grave in order to call all who will hear his name and hear his word to come unto me, all who are weary and burdened, and I'll give you rest. We need role models. Now, I want to make an important distinction here before we continue on. We absolutely need role models. And we need to be a model. We need to look to models who exemplify the power and beauty of Jesus Christ through a sanctified life and through proclamation of the gospel. However, we should never look at another person or another church or another ministry with a fleshly mindset of worldly comparison. Don't do that. Don't compare. Don't have a worldly comparison. Because you know what that leads to? That leads to jealousy. And that leads to discouragement, and that leads to defeatedness. So don't do that. You know, speaking of that church in Corinth, Pastor Paul had to straighten that out a little bit. They're doing some things good, some things bad. But one thing, after he came, they had all these wonderful Christian leaders and disciple makers and apostolic apostles, and they had evangelists, and they had pastors, and they came in, and men like Apollos and men like the Apostle Paul, but they began and to say, well, we're gonna put all our eggs in this person's basket, and they're gonna become the one in whom which we are following. But he said this in verse 3 of 1 Corinthians chapter 3. You are still worldly. For since there is jealousy and quarreling among you, are you not worldly? Are you not acting like mere men? For when one says, I follow Paul, another one, I follow Apollos, are you not mere men? What after all is Apollos? What after all is Paul? Only servants through whom you came to believe, as the Lord has assigned to each his task. I planted the seed, Apollos watered it, but God made it grow. So neither he who plants nor he who waters is anything, but only God who makes things grow. The man who plants and the man who waters have one purpose, and each will be rewarded according to his own labor. So we're all working towards one purpose, to see souls saved and sanctified to the glory of God. And yes, we need models to look to and look through in order to see Jesus, but do not set them up on a pedestal and turn them into an idol to worship in and of themselves. Amen, church? All right. One final emphasis before we move to the next verse. Just think. This young in the faith assembly, this diverse family of believers, was so authentic in their display of the gospel that, verse 7, you became a model to, what's that three-letter word? All the believers in Macedonia and Achaia. Think about that word for a minute.
You, little old baby Church of Thessalonica, hadn't known Jesus, hadn't even known about Jesus, but just for a couple months, you have become, what's it say? A model to all believers in Macedonia and Achaia. That would be similar to saying of this assembly in good old Fort Payne, Alabama, that you have become a model to all the believers in Alabama and in Georgia, or Alabama and Tennessee, or Alabama and Mississippi. You, little old seemingly insignificant congregation, you, you have become an example to all the surrounding brothers and sisters in Christ. Isn't that amazing? There is no secret what God can do. What he's done for others, he'll do for you. And little is much when God is in it. And remember, this church, as I said, only existed but a few months when Brother Paul wrote this letter. There's an old hymn we used to sing, or not an old hymn, but, you know, we just hadn't sung it in a long time. It says this: it only takes a spark to get a fire going. Then soon all those around can warm up in its glowing. That's how it is with God's love. Once you've experienced it, you spread his love to everyone. You want to pass it on. Has that ever happened to you, friend? Has the love of God, that spark of God's love and life, lit your soul on fire that you want to tell everyone about him? That you want to pass on the good news of the gospel of Jesus Christ? That's what happened to this church. Look at verse 8. The Lord's message rang out from you. That just makes a preacher just want to run down an aisle. The Lord's message rang out from you. Lord's message, kurios in the Greek, logos for word or message. The Lord's word, the Lord's message. And here it is, I love this. Rang out in the Greek, it is exegio. To ring out, to be caused to sound out, and it contains the root word ekos, and it means to sound or blast the trumpet of news and of a report. Doesn't that fire you up? The Lord's message, it trumpeted out from you. I mean, the good news of Jesus Christ is too good to hold to myself. I gotta let it out. I gotta not just whisper it in the corner. I gotta trumpet it throughout all of my sphere of influence. Beloved friends, one of the indispensable products of the gospel in this life of a sanctified believer is that the Lord's message or word must trumpet out from us. Charles Spurgeon said this: you've never truly found Jesus until you tell others about him. You've never truly found Jesus until you tell others about him. D.L. Moody once said, one evidence that we are children of God is that we have a desire for others. Our hearts will go after others. That's something that happens with the new birth, isn't it? There's this new desire for others. I've met Jesus, and I got to tell you and share him with you. And we see this in the life of believers and of disciples of Christ. Turn over with me to John chapter 1 and verse number 40. John 1 and verse number 40. So John the Baptist is out and he's proclaiming, you know, repentance and issuing a baptism of repentance. And he's saying there's one who's coming. There's one who's coming. There's one who's coming. He's making straight the pathway for the Lord. And you've got some disciples of John that are listening to him preach. But all of a sudden, here comes this one called Jesus. And we find one of those disciples encounter with him, and we find it here
in verse number 40. Actually, back up a little bit. It says, when the two disciples, this is verse 37, heard him say this, they followed Jesus. Turning around, Jesus saw them following and asked, what do you want? And they said, Rabbi, which means teacher, where are you staying? Come, he replied, and you will see. So they went and saw where he was staying and spent the day with him. It was about the 10th hour. Verse 40, Andrew, Simon Peter's brother, was one of the two who heard that what Jesus had said and who had followed Jesus. All right. So here's Andrew, and I love Andrew. He's a role model for me, because we know about Peter, we know about Paul, but I tell you, if this congregation would be a bunch of Andrews, this sanctuary would be full within about 6 months. Because what Andrew did here is a model for us today. And Andrew, Simon Peter's brother, was one of the two that heard what John had said and that he had followed Jesus. Verse 41, and the first thing, notice that, the first thing Andrew did was to find his brother Simon and tell him, we have found the Messiah, that is the Christ. And he brought him to Jesus. God help me to be an Andrew. That the moment I'm following Jesus and I go spend some time with him, the moment I get up, the first thing I want to do is I want to go get somebody and bring them to meet Jesus. And the first thing he did was somebody in his sphere of influence, his own brother, Peter. He brought him to Jesus. There was a few ramifications that came out of that, wasn't there? We think about Peter and all that God did through him, but if Andrew hadn't been faithful, there wouldn't have been no Simon Peter. How about that? D.L. Moody once told of a girl that, as he was doing his Sunday school ministry there in Chicago, and she lived above a bar area, and he had met with her on the street there and had shared Jesus with her, and she said she was going to come to church that next Sunday or to Sunday school. And the next Sunday he saw her and she didn't come, and she ran up above that bar and got down, and Moody went after her and went down, and she had hid up under a piece of furniture, and he reached down and he pulled the girl out and he talked to her about Jesus, and she was saved. And later on, she married a man who became a minister, and the generations just continued. They served in the church, and R.A. Torrey, one of D.L. Moody's associates at that time, he said when Moody pulled that little girl out from under that bed to share Jesus with her, he pulled all those generations out from under that bed with her. When Andrew went and brought Peter to Jesus, wow, the generations that came along with Peter with that. Beloved, only the shores of eternity know the extent of what will occur with bringing one soul to Jesus Christ. Let us be an Andrew, amen. He couldn't keep it to himself. The Lord's message rang out. He went to one precious soul, and he brought him first thing to Jesus. Let's look at another example. Just turn a few pages over in John chapter 4. John chapter 4. We have now a woman from Samaria. She doesn't have the best track record. She was not necessarily brought up in church, so to speak. And it was not a great itinerary there that she had of her day-to-day life. But guess what? Things change when you collide with Jesus Christ, amen? And you're conquered by his love, and you're illuminated by his word and Holy Spirit to receive him and understand who he is. That's what happened in verse 26 of chapter 4 when Jesus said, I who speak to you am he. I am the Messiah. And what was the immediate thing that occurred? Verse 28, then leaving her water jar, the woman went back to the town and said to the people, come and see a man who told me everything I ever did. Could this be the Christ? And they came. They came out of the town and made their way toward him. And then down in verse number 39, many of the Samaritans from the town believed in him because of the woman's testimony. He told me everything I ever did. So when the Samaritans came to him, they urged him to stay with them, and he stayed 2 days. And because of his words, many more became believers. You see what's happening?
how it's just compounding. And they said to the woman, "We no longer believe just because of what you said. Now we have heard for ourselves, and we know that this man really is the Savior of the world." Beloved, it only takes a spark to get a fire going, and soon all those around can warm up in its glowing. One final example, we'll turn back to 2 Kings in the Old Testament. 2 Kings chapter 7. And here you have God's people there in quite a rough spot. You've got an enemy army surrounding, their supplies cut off, they're beginning to starve to death, they're beginning to just be in a desperate situation. And to compound that, this story is about four men with leprosy. So they themselves are destitute in and of themselves. But the word of the Lord came through his prophet Elisha that he said that the verse number 2 of chapter 7, the 2 Kings, it says, "The Lord, look, even if the Lord should open the floodgates of heaven." So the word of God says that the floodgates of heaven are going to be open. There's going to be blessing in the midst of this terrible, seemingly terrible situation. And it says in verse number 3, "Now there were four men with leprosy at the entrance of the city gate. And they said to each other, 'Why stay here until we die? If we say, we'll go into the city, the famine is there and we will die. And if we stay here, we will die.'" That's good here. If we do this, we'll die. If we do that, we'll die. We got some good options here. "So let's go over to the camp of the Arameans and surrender. And if they spare us, we live. And if they kill us, then we die." And at dusk, they got up and went to the camp of the Arameans. And when they reached the edge of the camp, not a man was there. For the Lord had caused the Arameans to hear the sound of chariots and horses and a great army, and that they said to one another, "Look, the king of Israel has hired the Hittite, an Egyptian king, to attack us." So they got up and fled in the dusk of and abandoned their tents and their horses and donkeys, and they left the camp as it was and ran for their lives.

0: go at once and report this to the royal palace. Beloved, they got convicted in heart because they did what a lot of us do sometimes. We receive the good news of the gospel. And it's like we just take it over here and we're excited about it and we're enjoying the benefits of it. But we just go over here to our corner and enjoy it like we got a little play toy that we're keeping to ourselves. They were convicted in their hearts and minds. They said, this is a day of good news. What we're doing is wrong. We've got to go tell it. We've got to proclaim it to the city, to the king, to the palace, to everyone in our town. And once they did, guess what happened? The armies came and they too were able to enjoy the spoils and what God had promised to do, to open the windows of heaven and bring blessing in the times of hardship. Beloved, we pray and we long for revival, fresh movements of God's Spirit and of the gospel proclaiming and proclamation. But
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3: Plus, Stevens, President Trump now says he's considering joining strikes against the Houthis after an American citizen was among 12 people killed in a Saturday airport attack in Saudi Arabia.
4: Secretary of State Marco Rubio confirming the American casualties, saying these reprehensible attacks demonstrate a blatant disregard for innocent civilians. In life, they must stop now.
3: Fox's Madeline Rivera. 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
5: Cleanup efforts are still underway as powerful Hurricane Isaias made landfall just a few days ago as a powerful Category 2 storm. Winds over 100 miles per hour. We still have nearly a 500,000 folks without power right along the Gulf Coast.
3: Fox Weather's Michael Estime. In Gulf Shores, Alabama, at least 4 deaths have been connected to that storm. 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

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Hope you're enjoying today's Christian music. Want to read these words to you. In James 1:5, we are told, if you need wisdom, ask our generous God, and He will give it to you. He will not rebuke you for asking. 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

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I spent the time in misery. 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
1: Good afternoon, WZOB. Mostly cloudy for the afternoon. Today's high 71. Tonight, partly cloudy, of a low 56. For tomorrow, Columbus Day, sunny, high of 82. For Tuesday, sunny, with a high of 85.

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0: Good afternoon, WZOB. Mostly cloudy for the afternoon. Today's high 71. Tonight, partly cloudy, of a low 56. For tomorrow, Columbus Day, sunny, high of 82. For Tuesday, sunny, with a high of 85.

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1: News. I'm Paul Stevens. President Trump now says he's considering joining strikes against the Houthis after an American citizen was among 12 people killed in a Saturday airport attack in Saudi Arabia.
2: Secretary of State Marco Rubio confirming the American casualties, saying these reprehensible attacks demonstrate a blatant disregard for innocent civilian life. They must stop now.
1: Fox's Madeline Rivera. 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
3: Cleanup efforts are still underway as powerful Hurricane Isaias made landfall just a few days ago as a powerful Category 2 storm. Winds over 100 miles per hour. We still have nearly a half a million folks without power right along the Gulf Coast.
1: Fox Weather's Michael Estime. In Gulf Shores, Alabama, at least four deaths have been connected to that storm. 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

He's a ranch hand in a pinch, man. Hotter than the red on the cattle brand. Cause she's a gold digger with a quick trigger. A cast iron skillet swinging lid flipper.

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1: How much more can Alabama's farmers take of the Trump-Tuberville policies? 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Tractors and just about everything. First, it was our soybean farmers crushed by tariffs. Now they're dumping 300,000 metric tons of cheap beef from places like Argentina at undermarket prices in another blow. Even the Alabama Cattlemen's Association called it a slap in the face. 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It's time for change to protect our farmers and ranchers. 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We can't lose one more farm or one more rural hospital. 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Vote Doug Jones for governor. This advertisement is paid for by Doug for Alabama. 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
0: Good afternoon, WZOB. Mostly cloudy for the afternoon. Today's high 71. Tonight, partly cloudy, up at a low 56. For tomorrow, Columbus Day, sunny, high of 82. For Tuesday, sunny, with a high of 85.

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0: Good afternoon, WZOB. Mostly cloudy for the afternoon. Today's high 71. Tonight, partly cloudy, of a day low 56. For tomorrow, Columbus Day, sunny, high of 82. For Tuesday, sunny, with a high of 85.

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0: Good afternoon, WZOB. Mostly cloudy for the afternoon. Today's high 71. Tonight, partly cloudy, of a low 56. For tomorrow, Columbus Day, sunny, high of 82. For Tuesday, sunny, with a high of 85.

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0: Good afternoon, WZOB. Mostly cloudy for the afternoon. Today's high 71. Tonight, partly cloudy, of a day low 56. For tomorrow, Columbus Day, sunny, high of 82. For Tuesday, sunny, with a high of 85.

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1: News. I'm Paul Stevens. President Trump now says he's considering joining strikes against the Houthis after an American citizen was among 12 people killed in a Saturday airport attack in Saudi Arabia.
2: Secretary of State Marco Rubio confirming the American casualties, saying these reprehensible attacks demonstrate a blatant disregard for innocent civilian life. They must stop now.
1: Fox's Madeline Rivera. Big cleanup now for parts of the southeastern U.S.
3: Cleanup efforts are still underway as powerful Hurricane Isaias made landfall just a few days ago as a powerful Category 2 storm. Winds over 100 miles per hour. We still have nearly a half a million folks without power right along the Gulf Coast.
1: Fox Weather's Michael Estime. In Gulf Shores, Alabama, at least four deaths have been connected to that storm. 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
0: We are the country, number one country WZOB. Mostly cloudy for the afternoon tonight. Partly cloudy of a day low 56. Tomorrow, sunny, high of 82. For Tuesday, sunny with a high of 85.

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5: We are the country, number one country WZOB. Mostly cloudy for the afternoon tonight. Partly cloudy of a day low 56. Tomorrow, sunny, high of 82. For Tuesday, sunny with a high of 85.

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1: Fox News, I'm Carmen Roberts. President Trump says he is considering joining the Saudis' military retaliation on the Houthi rebels who carried out 4 deadly attacks on airports over the past week. But Democratic Senator Chris Murphy tells CBS's Face the Nation.
2: No, I don't think the United States should go to war in Yemen. I mean, this administration is absolutely incompetent in war making.
1: Isaias fades into the East Coast, but it's still threatening millions with flooding, widespread rain, and severe storms. The hurricane slammed into the Florida panhandle this weekend, causing death and destruction.
3: President Trump has approved emergency declarations in Alabama, Florida, and Georgia as this region restores power and cleans up the mess from all of the downed trees blocking roads and falling on buildings.
1: Fox's Jonathan Siri. 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
0: 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Mostly cloudy for the afternoon. Tonight, partly cloudy, overnight low 56. Tomorrow, sunny, high of 82. For Tuesday, sunny with a high of 85.

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9: 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Mostly cloudy for the afternoon. Tonight, partly cloudy. Overnight low 56. Tomorrow, sunny, high of 82. For Tuesday, sunny with a high of 85.

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1: Fox News on Carmen Roberts. President Trump says he is considering joining the Saudis' military retaliation on the Houthi rebels who carried out four deadly attacks on airports over the past week. But Democratic Senator Chris Murphy tells CBS's Face the Nation.
2: No, I don't think the United States should go to war in Yemen. I mean, this administration is absolutely incompetent in war making.
1: Isaias fades into the East Coast, but it's still threatening millions with flooding, widespread rain, and severe storms. The hurricane slammed into the Florida panhandle this weekend, causing death and destruction.
3: President Trump has approved emergency declarations in Alabama, Florida, and Georgia as this region restores power and cleans up the mess from all of the downed trees blocking roads and falling on buildings.
1: Fox's Jonathan Siri. 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
0: We are the country, number one country, WZOB. Mostly cloudy for the afternoon tonight. Partly cloudy, of a day low 56. Tomorrow, sunny, high of 82. For Tuesday, sunny, with a high of 85.

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0: We are the country, number one country, WZOB. Mostly cloudy for the afternoon tonight. Partly cloudy, of a day low 56. Tomorrow, sunny, high of 82. For Tuesday, sunny with a high of 85.

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1: Fox News on Carmen Roberts. President Trump says he is considering joining the Saudis' military retaliation on the Houthi rebels who carried out 4 deadly attacks on airports over the past week. But Democratic Senator Chris Murphy tells CBS's Face the Nation.
2: No, I don't think the United States should go to war in Yemen. I mean, this administration is absolutely incompetent in war making.
1: Isaias fades into the East Coast, but it's still threatening millions with flooding, widespread rain, and severe storms. The hurricane slammed into the Florida panhandle this weekend, causing death and destruction.
3: President Trump has approved emergency declarations in Alabama, Florida, and Georgia as this region restores power and cleans up the mess from all of the downed trees blocking roads and falling on buildings.
1: Fox's Jonathan Siri. 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
1: We are the country, number one country, WZOB. Mostly cloudy for the afternoon tonight. Partly cloudy, of a day low 56. Tomorrow, sunny, high of 82. For Tuesday, sunny with a high of 85.

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0: We are the country, number one country WZOB. Mostly cloudy for the afternoon tonight. Partly cloudy, of a day low 56. Tomorrow, sunny, high of 82. For Tuesday, sunny with a high of 85.

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1: On Carmen Roberts, President Trump says he is considering joining the Saudis' military retaliation on the Houthi rebels who carried out four deadly attacks on airports over the past week. But Democratic Senator Chris Murphy tells CBS's Face the Nation.
2: No, I don't think the United States should go to war in Yemen. I mean, this administration is absolutely incompetent in war making.
1: Isaias fades into the East Coast, but it's still threatening millions with flooding, widespread rain, and severe storms. The hurricane slammed into the Florida panhandle this weekend, causing death and destruction.
3: President Trump has approved emergency declarations in Alabama, Florida, and Georgia as this region restores power and cleans up the mess from all of the downed trees, blocking roads, and falling on buildings.
1: Fox's Jonathan Siri. 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